to Romans chapter 12 and verse 1. Romans chapter 12, verse 1. It says, I beseech you, therefore, brethren, by the mercies of God, that ye present your bodies a living sacrifice, holy, acceptable unto God, which is your reasonable service. So your ser what your the first part of your service to God is to present your bodies. All right? God wants you to present your bodies in a way that is acceptable unto Him. When you present a gift to someone, you present it in the best way, the best form, the best fashion. And then you wrap it up, you put a bow or whatever, and you make sure that it's presentable to that person you're giving that gift to. All right? So God is giving you here His standard of sacrifice. All right? He wants your sacrifice to be holy. All right? Remember, we covered holiness. Holiness is God's standard. Holiness is God's faith for us. All right? Holiness is God's intelligence. And when we present ourselves, that's the fashion and form that He's looking for in us. He's looking for our bodies, not he's not now keep in mind, he's not speaking of our spirit here. He's speaking about our bodies, our physical bodies. Present your bodies a living sacrifice, your flesh. You see, your flesh is enmity with God. So that means you have to put your flesh into subjection, into under God's command, under God's law. All right? And the way you do that is by obeying God's command. All right? Getting the gift of the Holy Spirit to lead you and counsel you to live a holy life. So that's what the scripture is referring to. That means you have to put your fleshly desires away. You have to put your fleshly lusts away. All right? And do what God gave you the gift to do. All right? Not all of us have different gifts. We're going to look at that shortly. We all have different gifts that God give us as Christians, and we are to use those gifts. Some of us have one, others have more than one. But God wants us to present ourselves in a fashion that is acceptable unto Him, and anything else is not good enough for Him. All right? Okay, now let's move on. Let's go down to Let's move to Exodus. Let's go to the Old Testament. Exodus chapter 4. And we're going to read verse 22 and 23. Meet me in your Bible, Exodus chapter 4, verse 22 and 23. Now, remember what we said, son means servant. Servant means son. All right? This is a perfect example. Just a quick preview on this scripture. This is God telling Moses what to say unto Pharaoh when he confronted him about freeing his people. Okay, so verse 22, and thou shalt say unto Pharaoh, thus saith the Lord, Israel is my son, even my firstborn.
And I say unto thee, let my son go, that he may serve me. And if thou refuse to let him go, behold, I will slay thy son, even thy firstborn. So this is an example where it's evident that son means servant. God referred to Israel as his son, all right? Son means servant. That he said, let my son go that he may serve me, all right? So that's what son means. Son means servant. Servant means son. Just like when Jesus walked on the earth, he referred to himself as the son of man, meaning that he was a servant of man, doing all these miraculous works and helping others in all kinds of ways. His disciples referred to him as the Son of God, meaning that he was a servant of God, fulfilling God's will. Okay? So let's move on. We're speaking on serving God. Serving God. Let's go to 1 Chronicles. 1 Chronicles chapter 28 and verse 9. 1 Chronicles chapter 28 verse 9. And thou, Solomon, my son, know thou the God of thy father. Now, okay, let me give you a preview of this. This is David. David is speaking to his son Solomon. All right? And he's telling him what to do. And thou, Solomon, my son, know thou the God of thy father, and serve him with a perfect heart and a willing mind. For the Lord searcheth all hearts and understandeth that the imaginations of the thoughts. If thou seek him, he will be found of thee. But if thou forsake him, he will cast thee off forever. All right? So this is David speaking to his son Solomon. And he's telling him how to seek God, serve God, and seek him. All right? With a perfect heart and a willing mind. Don't do it grudgingly. Don't do it reluctantly. Do it with a perfect heart and a willing mind. You have to be willing. You have to be passionate, fervent about it. And understandeth all, for the Lord searcheth all hearts and understandeth all the imaginations of the thoughts. If thou seek him, he will be found of thee. All right? If you seek God, he will make himself findable. If thou forsake him, if you backslide, if you forget about God, he will cast thee off forever. All right? So if you go back to the things of the world, you left God and you forget about serving God as a Christian, you go back to living like a heathen or like a person who is not saved. It says, if thou forsake him, he will cast thee off. All right? He will forget about you also. He will forsake you also. All right? So that's what David was advising his son Solomon on serving and seeking God. All right? Now, Moses was called by God, and Moses had all kinds of excuses for God when God called him.
And what we're going to do now,

free Israel from Egypt. Okay, so let's go to Exodus chapter 3, verse 11. And Moses said unto God, who am I that I should go unto Pharaoh and that I should bring forth the children of Israel out of Egypt? So Moses was marginalizing himself. He was downsizing himself. God gave him a task, but he looked at himself like he was not enough. He was like nobody. He asked God, who am I that I should go before Pharaoh? That's like you saying, who am I that I should go before the president of my country to tell him whatever God commanded you to tell him? Okay, so that was Moses' attitude when that was one of his excuses. All right? Another excuse was, people won't take me seriously. All right? That was one of Moses' excuses. Let's go to Exodus chapter 4 and verse 1. And Moses answered and said, but behold, they will not believe me, nor hearken unto my voice, for they will say, the Lord hath not appeared unto thee. You see, so Moses doubted himself. All right, he said, and nor hearken unto my voice. They would not listen to what I'm saying. And they will say, the Lord hath not appeared unto thee. You see, so Moses had excuses for God when God called him. Another excuse he used was, I don't know enough. Let's go to Exodus chapter 3 and verse 13. Exodus chapter 3 and verse 13. And every firstling, Exodus 3 and verse 13. And Moses said unto God, behold, when I come unto the children of Israel, and shall say unto them, the God of your fathers have sent me unto you. And they shall say to me, what is his name? And what shall I say unto them? All right? So Moses had that fear in him that he did not know enough. All right? And verse 14 said, God said unto Moses, I am that I am. And he said, thus shalt thou say unto the children of Israel, I am, have sent me unto you. All right? So he keeps on giving God excuses, and God is giving him answers to those excuses why he should move forward. He should move forward and be ready to fulfill that task God asked him to. Okay, another excuse. I'm no good with words. Now, Moses, it seemed like he had a speech impediment, and maybe he stammered, or he was not an eloquent speaker, as the scripture said. So let's go to Exodus chapter 4 and verse 10. Exodus chapter 4 and verse 10. And Moses said unto the Lord, O my Lord, I am not eloquent, neither heretofore, nor since thou hast spoken unto thy servant, but I am slow of speech and of a slow tongue. So that means he was not a good speaker. He had a speech impediment. But God called him, and God knew that he was able to do the task. So let's just read God's response to what Moses was saying, Moses' excuse. And the Lord

0: said unto him, Who hath made man's mouth? Or who maketh the dumb, or deaf, or the seeing, or the blind? Have not I the Lord? You see, so God is saying, I made you, I made your mouth, all right? And then he said, Now therefore go, and I will be with thy mouth, and teach thee what thou shalt say. Okay, so God is responding to all those excuses Moses is giving. God said, I will teach you what you have to say. I will put my words in your mouth. All right? So that's another excuse of Moses that God responded to. Another excuse is, I am not willing. All right? Moses told God, I'm not willing. All right, let's look at that. Exodus chapter 4 and verse 13. And he said, O my Lord, send, I pray thee, by the hand of him whom thou wilt send. All right? He said, O my Lord, send, I pray thee, by the hand of him whom thou wilt send. So he was basically telling God that I'm not willing. And the anger of the Lord was kindled against Moses. God got very angry. God got tired of his excuses. All right? Because every time God responds to his excuse, he'll find another excuse why he would not be able to do the task. All right? And he said, Is not Aaron the Levite thy brother? I know that he can speak well. And also, behold, he cometh forth to meet thee. And when he seeth thee, he will be glad in his heart. So God turned him to his brother, Moses' brother, Aaron, to him, and said, Well, Aaron the Levite is your brother. He speaks well. All right? So God eliminated all these excuses that Moses had. All right? So when God calls you, you answer. You answer when God calls you, when you become a Christian. And you answer favorably. You answer positively. All right? Don't look for excuses. Don't say, God, I have this. I have a bill to pay. I have to work. I have to spend time doing something else. You know, God is calling you, and God is going to make a way for all those excuses that you give him. All right? So it's important to know that as a Christian. Jeremiah gave God an excuse when God called him. Let's go to Jeremiah chapter 1 and verse 6. Jeremiah chapter 1, verse 6 and 7. It says, Then said I, Ah, Lord God, behold, I cannot speak, for I am a child. But the Lord said unto me, Say not, I am a child, for thou shalt go to all that I shall send thee, and whatsoever I command thee, thou shalt speak. Okay, so this is Jeremiah giving an excuse to God, and God responding to his excuse, just like he did with Moses. All right? God said unto Jeremiah said unto God, I cannot speak, I'm just a child. And God said unto him, Say not, I am a child, for thou shalt go to all that I shall send thee, and whatsoever I command thee, thou shalt speak. All right? So God is gonna make a way that his word will go forth through his prophets. All right? And the same thing as it is was back then, it is today. When God calls you, you make yourself available. All right, don't give God excuses why you cannot fulfill that task which he gave you. All right, so let's move on, and we're going to look at diversities of works. That's the different gifts that the Spirit of God gives unto his people, his church. All right? And once you are a Christian, once you become saved, you become part of God's church. All right? You become a member of that church, of God's church. God's church is holiness church. God's church is not all those different denominations that you see out there, all those false churches that were made by man. God's church, God's faith is holiness. If you're not part of God's holiness church, you are not part of God's church. All right? God wants you to be holy. All right? The only denomination God wants you to have is holiness. And we covered that in previous episodes. And we spoke on it in full detail. All right? So let's go to 1 Corinthians chapter 12 and verse 4. 1 Corinthians 12 and verse 4. We're speaking here, the scripture here is Paul speaking of the different gifts of the Spirit. And this scripture also refers to God as one Spirit. All right? We spoke on this before. As I said, God is where? Everywhere. God is, if you're a Christian, God is in you, God is in me, God is in your family, your friends. All right? If you're saved, God is a spirit, and his spirit can be everywhere all at the same time. All right? And, okay, let's go to read our scripture here. 1 Corinthians 12 and verse 4. Now, there are diversities of gifts, but the same spirit. And there are differences of administrations, but the same Lord. And there are diversities of operations, but it is the same God which worketh all in all. But the manifestation of the Spirit is given to every man to profit withal. And to one is given by the Spirit the word of wisdom, to another the word of knowledge by the same Spirit, to another faith by the same Spirit, to another the gifts of healing by the same Spirit, to another the working of miracles, to another prophecy, to another discerning of spirits, to another diverse kinds of tongues, to another the interpretation of tongues. All right, verse 11, that's the final verse we'll read. But all these works that one and the, I'm sorry, but all these worketh that one and the self same Spirit, dividing to every man severally as he will. Okay? So this is speaking of the same Spirit, which is God, working all these gifts in all his people, all the Christians, all these different gifts. He assigned certain gifts to different people, and he's working those gifts through them, and that is for them to serve him. All right, God is gonna give you or make you equipped to serve him. He's not just gonna throw you out there not ready and equipped to serve him. All right, when he calls you, he's gonna equip you and he's gonna get you ready. After you are ready, he's gonna send you to do that task, okay? And we see that in Paul's testimony, where God called him, got him prepared, and then he sent him to preach the gospel all around the world. Okay, so let's move on. And we're gonna go to Luke chapter 3 and verse 13. Let's go to Luke chapter 3 and verse 13. And he said unto them, exact no more that which is appointed you. What does that mean? Exact no more. That means don't do any extra that is not appointed unto you, in other words. In other words, do what you are tasked to do. Do what God asks you to do. All right? Don't try to go over and beyond. Don't be overzealous. Don't do extra things and then you end up way over your head. All right, that's what exact no more that which is appointed you means. All right, so when God asks you to do something, you do it how he asks you to do it, when he asks you to do it, and exactly to whom he wants you to do that task for. All right, okay, let's go to John chapter 12 and verse 26. John chapter 12, verse 26. All right. We have to follow and serve Jesus. If any man serve me, let him follow me. And where I am, there shall also my servant be. If any man serve me, him will my Father honor. All right? God will honor you when you serve him, when you're obedient to his word and you serve him. All right? When you become a Christian, you're not a Christian unto yourself or your immediate family. You are a Christian. When you become a Christian, you are called and you have a responsibility to serve God, all right? And your service will be rewarded. All right, God is gonna give you honor. All right, let's go to Galatians chapter 5, verse 13. Galatians chapter 5 and verse 13. It says, for brethren, ye have been called unto liberty. Use not liberty for an occasion to the flesh, but by love serve one another. All right. Remember the scripture says, God says, whom the Son sets free is free indeed. So we have liberty, right? But what the scripture is saying there, you have been called unto liberty. You have that freedom. Only use not that liberty for for an occasion of to the flesh, but by love serve one another. So use your liberty not for your fleshly desires. All right? Use that liberty to serve your fellow man. All right? To serve one another, to serve others that are in need. All right? It's not just for people that you know or friends that you know. It's for others. All right? And they will see God's work within you. All right? They will see the manifestation of God by your service. And that will draw men unto God. All right? Okay, we are going to move on. Let's go to Joshua chapter 24 and verse 15. We have read this scripture before, and it is fitting in this subject. Joshua chapter 24, verse 15. All right, and it says, "And if it seem evil unto you to serve the Lord, choose you this day whom you will serve, whether the gods of your fathers served that were on the other side of the flood, or the gods of the Amorites, in whose land ye dwell. But as for me and my house, we will serve the Lord." All right? So this is Joshua giving the people an ultimatum. All right? Choose you this day, not tomorrow. All right? Not later down next week or next month. Make up your mind now whom you will serve, whether it's the gods of your fathers served, which your fathers served that were on the other side of the flood. Remember, we covered the days of Noah when they served all types of gods. All right? They had all types of gods, and they had all types of evil doing back in those days. All right? And or the gods of the Amorites in whose land ye dwell. All right? Even on those days during the time of Joshua, they were worshiping different gods. All right? When we say worshiping different gods, they were putting other things before the true and living God, which means they were worshiping stones, idols. They were worshiping stones and stocks. We covered that scripture before. Stones, meaning it could be gems, it could be idols made of stones, or it could be stocks, meaning wood. All right? And they use wood to make different things. So it could be any of those things, even as of today. All right? We have people worshiping stones and stocks, but, you know, with all the manufacturing and industry, they make it into different things, but it's still the original state of those things are stones and wood. Okay? So that's what they worship back in those days. Remember, we say God is a jealous God, and God was not pleased with the world when they were worshiping all these idols. All right? So God destroyed the world by water. And we know the story of Noah's Ark. All right? We spoke about it in full detail during that episode. You could go back and watch it. All right? So Joshua is saying here, but as for me and my household, we will serve the Lord. All right? We will live for God and we will serve Him. Me and my house, me and my family, me and my people around me, we will serve the true and living God. We're not going to worship idols. We're not going to give idols and things more time than God or more reverence than God. All right? Okay, we are moving on. Let's go to First Peter. First Peter chapter 4 and verse 8. We're going to read down to verse 11. Okay, and it says, and above all things, have fervent charity among yourselves, for charity shall cover the multitude of sins. Use hospitality one to another without grudging. As every man hath received the gift, even so minister the same one to another, as good stewards of the manifold grace of God. If any man seeks, I'm sorry, if any man speak, let him speak as the oracles of God. If any man minister, let him do it as of the ability which God giveth, that God in all things may be glorified through Jesus Christ, to whom be praise and dominion forever and ever. Amen. Okay, so this is outlining how you should serve God. All right, the attitude you should have when you serve God. It says in verse 8, and above all things, have fervent charity among yourselves. Fervent means passionate, all right? Charity, giving, all right? Giving others, giving unto others. Not just money, but your time, your energy, your skills, all right? And that goes back to tithing. When you give, all right, you're not just giving money. You know, the pastors and preachers make it sound like tithing is just for money, but that is not true. Back in the Old Testament or in the days of the Bible, they tithe in different ways. All right, not just giving money. When you give your time, whatever is valuable to you, all right? If your time is valuable to you, as I imagine, most people, their time is very valuable to them. They give their time, all right, for service unto Christ. That's part of your tithing, all right? If you have a certain skill, all right, let's say you're a mechanic and that's your profession, that's what you do, and you want to serve God, or that's part of serving God. If you say, okay, sister so and so, her car is not working, I'm gonna fix it for her, all right, without price, that's part of serving God, all right. Let's say you fix air conditioning, all right, and one of your church members, or maybe no, don't even have to be a church member, it could be someone that you know, on a friend, and they have their ACs out. That's what you do, that's your profession. You volunteer your time and your skill to fix the AC, because we know that it's summertime, it's hot, triple digit temperatures. You give your time and your skill to help that person out with the AC. You fix it without price. All right? That is a form of tithing. All right. That's how you show God's love to others. All right. And that's also part of serving God. All right. So when you do these things, people will see God manifestation in you. All right. So it says, use hospitality one to another without grudging. All right. Whenever you do things for people, hospitality, you treat them well, you offer them food when they come to your house, drink. You do it without grudging, like not don't do it like reluctantly or like you don't really want to do it. Do it willingly, all right, with a good heart. As man, verse 10, as every man hath received the gift, even so minister the same one to another as good stewards of the manifold grace of God. All right. Verse 11, if any man speak, let him speak as the oracles of God. All right. Meaning that you speak God's word. You are God's mouthpiece. All right. That's why God is going to hold pastors, preachers, prophets accountable for what they say. You have to speak according to God. God's will or how he orders you to speak, command you to speak to his people, and you do it fervently or passionately, all right, without grudge. If any man minister, let him do it as of the ability which God giveth, that God in all things may be glorified through Christ, through Jesus Christ. So everything that you're doing is not for your own glory or your own honor. All right? You're not looking for that from man. You're looking for God to give you honor. All right? For serving him. So whenever you do those things, whenever you serve God according to the gifts and the abilities he gave you, all right? You're not looking for glory or anything from man. All right. I mean, some people will show you appreciation and give you, maybe they might give you some praise for what you ever you're doing. But you have to be sober-minded as a servant of God. All right. That's one of the things God wants us to be. We have to be sober-minded. All right. That goes to a lot of people that God has given offices in the church. Deacons, bishops, preachers, prophets, evangelists, ministers. We have to be sober-minded. Sober-minded meaning level-headed, right mind. All right? Don't be high-minded. Don't think too much of yourself. Don't look for honor from man, all right, or praise from man. Look to God, all right. Look to God to give you honor as he sees fit, all right. And speaking on that is very important as an office holder in the church to not receive too much honor from your people, the people that God has assigned you to over, above, over. Because God is a jealous God, all right? I've seen instances where the church members and others have lifted up the man of God in such a high honor that it was embarrassing. All right. God was not pleased. All right. And God will cast judgment for those that participate in those behaviors. All right? Because God is a jealous God. You do not give your man of God too much honor. And in fact, the man of God should keep his people in check when it comes to giving him honor. All right? It's okay to appreciate your man of God. All right? Whatever his position in the church may be. But as a man of God, you should have restraint on receiving honor from your church members because God is a jealous God. All right? You do not want God's wrath to come upon you for receiving too much honor. All right? So be aware of that when you're serving God, you have to be sober-minded, be level-headed, okay? So let's move on. Let's go to Philippians chapter 2 and verse 3. And we're going to read down to verse 8. And we're about to wrap this up. Philippians chapter 2 and verse 3. I'm going to read down to verse 8. Let nothing be done through strife or vainglory, but in lowliness of mind, let each esteem other, let each esteem other better than themselves. Look not every man on his own things, but every man also on the things of others. Let this mind be in you that was also in Christ Jesus. All right? Let's pay attention to this. Verse 6. Who being in the form of God, thought it not robbery to be equal with God, but made himself, pay attention to verse 7. But made himself of no reputation and took upon him the form of a servant and was made in the likeness of men. Verse 8. And being found in fashion as a man, he humbled himself and became obedient unto death, even the death of the cross. So that's speaking of Jesus Christ. All right, Jesus serving. Now he served God according to God's will, and he served man in the physical form, doing the miracles. All right, now let's break this down. Let nothing be done through strife or vainglory. All right? Don't do things to be proud. Vainglory, meaning looking for honor for yourself. All right? But in lowliness of mind. Humbleness, be humble of in your mind, all right? Like I just spoke on there, being sober-minded, being level-headed, all right? Let each esteem other better than themselves. Look not every man on his own things, but every man also on the things of others. Let this be in Let this man be in you, that was also in Christ Jesus, who being in the form of God, thought it not robbery to be equal with God. All right? He said it. He was in the form of God. Remember when on one of our previous episodes we spoke on what the flesh, how the flesh complemented or did for the spirit, and what the spirit did for the flesh. All right. And I don't remember exactly which episode it was, but we did speak on when Adam was formed and God breathed his spirit into him. The spirit gave the man, which was dead, when Adam was made, he was a dead. He was just a sculpture, all right? But when God breathed that spirit into him, his spirit into him, he became a living soul, meaning that Adam got senses. He got his five senses, all right? He got a mind. He got movement, all right? So that's what the spirit gave to Adam. Now the body, all right, complemented the spirit. It gave the spirit a form, because remember, spirits are invisible. You cannot see a spirit. But when God breathed his spirit into Adam, he became a living soul, and Adam gave that spirit a form, a fashion. Move, he gave that spirit a face, an image, all right? So that's what the spirit does for the body, and what the body does for the spirit, okay? So Jesus gave God an image, all right? In fact, Adam did it first, but Jesus was that exact image of God, all right? Remember, God is a spirit, all right? God, when we spoke in the episode of the nature of God, God's nature is spirit, all right? God is not a person. We spoke on that, all right? And it says, who being in the form of God thought it not robbery to be equal with God, all right? But made himself of no reputation, took upon him the form of a servant, all right? Jesus came here to serve. Jesus didn't come here for a good time, all right? He came here to serve. He came to serve man. All right, in the physical sense, all right, do miracles and show God's glory. And, well, he also came to prophesy and to appoint men to continue his work. And he came there to fulfill God's will, to die on the cross so that you and I have that opportunity to be redeemed unto God. All right, and this is our hope, that we can serve God and serve God well, serve God without grudge, without not being reluctant. Do it fervently, passionately, willingly. All right. And that's what we as Christians should do. That's what we are supposed to do as Christians. We're not saved just to say we're saved and we're waiting for Christ to come. We're here to serve others, the just and the unjust. All right? We serve others, our brothers and sisters in the faith, and we also serve others in the world that they might see the manifestation of God within us, all right? And that they may come to point of decision to become part of God's kingdom. All right, so this is our show for today, and we are happy to have you once again, and we want to thank you for joining us on this first season of Believe Was Written. Our next season will begin in the next month, where we'll have a host of new topics, and we are encouraging you to join us and become part of the conversation. You could ask questions or leave comments, and we'll respond. Okay? So once again, we thank you for joining us. I'm your host, Caleb Roberts. 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All right, so thank you for joining us once again. I hope you enjoy your
1: Time check.
0: summer
1: It is
0: and
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0: God
1: 2.
0: bless you, and may God
2: Woe to
0: peace.
2: them that devise iniquity and work evil upon their beds. When the morning is light, they practice it, because it is in the power of their hand. And they covet fields, and take them by violence, and houses, and take them away. So they oppress a man and his house, even a man and his heritage. Therefore thus saith the Lord, Behold, against this family do I devise an evil, from which ye shall not remove your necks, neither shall ye go haughtily, for this time is evil. In that day shall one take up a parable against you, and lament with a doleful lamentation, and say, We be utterly spoiled. He hath changed the portion of my people. How hath he removed it from me? Turning away, he hath divided our fields. Therefore thou shalt have none that shall cast a cord by lot in the congregation of the Lord. Prophesy ye not, say they to them that prophesy. They shall not prophesy to them, that they shall not take shame. O thou that art named the house of Jacob, is the Spirit of the Lord straitened? Are these his doings? Do not my words do good to him that walketh uprightly? Even of late my people is risen up as an enemy. Ye pull off the robe with the garment from them that pass by securely, as men averse from war. The women of my people have ye cast out from their pleasant houses, from their children have ye taken away my glory forever. Arise ye and depart, for this is not your rest, because it is polluted. It shall destroy you even with a sore destruction. If a man walking in the spirit and falsehood do lie, saying, I will prophesy unto thee of wine and of strong drink, he shall even be the prophet of this people. I will surely assemble, O Jacob, all of thee. I will surely gather the remnant of Israel. I will put them together as the sheep of Bozrah, as the flock in the midst of their fold. They shall make great noise by reason of the multitude of men. The beaker is come up before them. They have broken up, and have passed through the gate, and are gone out by it. And their king shall pass before them, and the Lord on the head of them.

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1: I just want to let you know that without you, I feel like I'm nothing. 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

0: 9:57 p.m. on Life 101 Radio. Coming up, Beverly Crawford with Now That I'm Here.
1: I want you to know that what God wants to do right now is work a miracle in your life. Say, I know you're already blessed. Come on, tell them, say, I know that you're already blessed. But there's a miracle that's getting ready to happen. This song says, now that I'm here, I don't want to leave this place. Now that I'm here, let it just minister to your spirit. Let God take you to that place.

0: 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This episode is called The Voice in the Wilderness. 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
1: You're really not looking good. Maybe you should see a doctor.
2: I'm okay. I'm just tired.
3: What happened to your arm here? Boy, that's a big bobo, Tony. You fell down at recess?
4: I had to go to work. I ain't had time for all that, no? If he had a problem in the class, use the teacher. Fix it. Deal with it.
5: So I can't even go and tell my friends I'm back?
6: Well, that all depends. Are you planning on meeting them so that you can smoke ganja with them?
1: Repent!
7: Lady, take your special brand of crazy and sell it somewhere else.
1: The Lord your God with the power he has given you.
7: Me that make myself the man that I am today, God don't have nothing, absolutely nothing to do with that. We papa boje, look she crack my windshield.
8: Rape is a very serious allegation, ma'am. We have to make sure the young lady is not confused. She did agree to go to his hotel room.
9: What does that mean? She did not consent to have sex with him.
8: Did you scream? Or try to leave the room?
10: I tried to leave, but he said I was asking for it, and he pushed me on the bed. I tried to get up, but, Daddy!
11: Although she pushed my friend Felix Perryman off a cliff some years ago, but that was to teach him a lesson.
3: That's not funny, Delroy. She could have killed the man.
12: What kind of prophetess is that?
7: Tell her, stay far away from me, Johnson. And remember, you owe me.
0: In a dark, damp, and foul prison cell, the woman known to Redemption villagers as the prophetess sits and waits. She does not know what her fate will be. But like John the Baptist, she is full of faith that God will work all things together for her good and his glory. It is late in the evening when she receives an unexpected visitor.
13: My word, it still stinks in here. Paul never cleaned these cells?
14: I guess you must have some bad memories from your stay here. Huh, please don't take long. I don't want the warden to find out I let you in. That prisoner supposed to be in solitary.
13: Okay, relax, man. I'll be quick. Miss Jael, you know me?
1: She who would be queen.
13: My name is King. Regina King. I want to help you get out of here. Plenty people upset the Prime Minister had you arrested. You haven't done anything wrong. You shouldn't be in here.
1: The son of Satan thinks he can raise his hand against the Lord's anointed. His kingdom will be given to another.
13: Is that one of your prophecies? Sounds like a good one.
1: Be sure you give God the glory. Do not be consumed with pride like your predecessor.
13: I will never be like that, madman.
1: Greed for power corrupts all. You must put God first in your life.
13: I'm not religious. Spiritual, maybe.
1: A fancy term to ignore God as your Lord and Master. Beware.
13: I don't have time for this. Listen, I'm organizing a protest to demand your release. We will march through Roseau to government headquarters and hold a rally for you.
1: Led by you. One more step to your throne.
13: Sit tight. I'll get you out of here. Guard!
1: In his timing, God will release me.
13: A little more gratitude for my efforts, prophet.
1: You use my plight for your own purpose, queen.
14: Okay, time to go. You finish?
13: Oh no, I'm just getting started.
0: In Redemption the next morning, Ma Rogers takes a short stroll around the village and spots a familiar face.
15: Eh, eh, man, that's you now? What, boy? Long time I don't see you.
9: Oh, Lord. Morning, my Rogers. Sakafet.
15: Mwelawi. Alas. I heard the American decale your daughter.
9: What? My daughter was assaulted, Mrs. Rogers. I don't see how that is your business.
15: Okay. Don't take it like that. From the minute I see that man, my spirit don't take him. You don't hear how he make me come on stage for their papi show? I fix him good, though. I fix him. I hit him a lash with my stick, and I tell everybody he's a fake healer.
9: You did? I wish you had beat him to a pulp. Thank you, Ma Rogers. You're the first person in the village to support us.
15: Ma Perryman, I have daughters too. I don't have no use for that husband of yours. But as a mother, I'm sorry for what your daughter passed through.
9: Thank you, Ma Rogers. I must say I'm surprised. Actually, I'm shocked. You're the last person I'd expect any sympathy from.
15: Don't worry about what people say. Too many young girls. Excuse me, sir. What you watching like that? You not seeing the private conversation that's going out there?
11: Vashti, you that there? Oh, my finger, you get old, we papa?
15: Oh, no. Wait a minute. Tim, that's you? No. No way. It cannot be.
9: Ma Rogers, you okay? You know this man?
11: Afternoon, ma'am. I am Timothy Rogers, Vashti's husband.
9: True? Which one?
15: Husband? What husband that? So long I leave you.
11: I am Donna's father, ma'am. Vashti, I have to come to ask your forgiveness, you know.
15: So after you beat me, and take all your outside woman on my head and tell me how nobody don't want an ugly, dotish thing like me, I must forgive you. Man, just come up in front of me, you hear?
11: Hey, stop that. Hey, chill.
9: No,
11: stop.
9: Marathon, okay, stop. Don't hit him. Oh, my gosh. Sir, you okay? Yeah, look at your glasses. They landed behind you. Ma Rogers, put down the cane, I tell you. Please, look the poor man bleeding.
15: That good for him. For him to get a little taste of what he used to give me.
11: Vashti, your behavior is so terrible. But please give me a chance now. I gave my life to Christ. I have changed. I'm a new man in Christ.
15: You're looking like the same VA thing to me. Put your hand down. Come and take your blows like a man.
11: You seriously cannot find it in your heart to forgive me, nah? I really sorry. Look, I bring some of the alimony I owe you. Take it, please.
15: Put the envelope on the ground and back away.
11: I hope one day you will find the love and forgiveness of Jesus, Vashti. It changed my life. I am not that bad man I used to be.
15: I'm glad for you. You say your peace, so mash.
11: I go in.
9: Boy, that was harsh, Rima Rogers.
15: When your husband make a child with my daughter, you didn't think that was harsh too?
9: What does that have to do with anything?
15: You think I'm not seeing you there judging me? I'm not forgiving mister. He do me too much wickedness. Méchanceté.
9: Believe me, I am the last person to judge you. I've been bitter and unforgiving for years. I will never get over what Felix and Donna did. But I am hoping one day God will give me the grace to let go.
15: Well, you're better than me. Boy, let me go and buy a bigger walking stick, eh? That one not giving good blows. Good day, my Perryman.
9: Hey, my Rogers. Upa febusav. Good day.
0: We'll be right back. Felix and Jenny's son, Thomas, are working together on Felix's farm.
16: Yo, careful with that cutlass. You're looking like you're aiming for your shin instead of the bush.
5: How much longer we have to do this? I want to go meet my friends.
16: You and those friends you like there. Thomas, there's more to life than just looking for fun all the time. Let me ask you a question. Why you start smoking ganja?
5: I don't know. School in Tobago was really hard. Everybody was laughing every time I speak because of my accent. They make fun of my clothes, my shoes, everything. I try to explain to mom and dad, but they just tell me, give it time.
16: Castle, you is a teenager, dummy. Everybody goes through those periods where you feel like you don't fit in. I just don't understand why you thought smoking was the right thing to do, especially after the way we raised you. Your body is the temple of the Holy Spirit. Jesus lives in your heart. You don't treat your body like it's yours to do whatever you want with it. God expects us to treat our bodies with respect for the marvelous creation that it is.
5: So you never smoke or drink, Pop?
16: I'll admit, I used to drink. I did it to forget my problems and to stop feeling guilty about doing the wrong things.
5: And then you had me. How can you tell me I'm doing wrong when you did worse?
16: Well, you're out of line.
5: See the same thing? Every time I open my mouth, somebody telling me I rude.
16: Okay. Calm down, okay? You're right. I was just being defensive. It's true you didn't come into the world in the best way. And I take responsibility for that. But you know, you're loved, right? I love you, son.
5: So how comes you never ask me to live with you? Even now, I know the only reason you take me is because Grandma tired of me.
16: Sister White is not tired of you. But you don't obey her, and you sneak out of the house at night.
5: Sometimes I feel like nobody wants me.
16: Tommy, the devil wants you to feel isolated and make you feel like nobody cares for you. Your Heavenly Father loves you so much that he sent Jesus to die in your place, so you don't have to suffer in hell for your sins.
5: I don't feel close to God. I don't know if he even exists.
16: Every Christian has doubts. The question is, are you going to ask God to draw you closer to him? Are you going to pray and read your Bible so you have a better understanding of who he is? You will feed your doubt and let it take over your mind and your life. Tommy, a life without God is a life of fear and no hope. Trust me. I've been there.
5: I will try, Bob.
16: That's my boy.

0: telling you, we were so shocked.
1: So who was it that died in the church?
0: We're still waiting for the police to confirm, but we suspect it's one of our members, Terrence.
1: Terrence? Who's that?
0: Terrence, he's an ex-prisoner too.
1: Really? Why am I not surprised? You and those so-called reform prisoners.
0: Come on, Nita. Everyone deserves a second chance. In fact, based on the number of chances God gives us, I don't understand why we're so quick to give up on our fellow humans.
1: Pastor, I am not condemning anyone. Just saying, you need to be careful. Having so many criminals

0: special.
1: Oh, really? What would you say then?
0: I'd say beautiful, intelligent, and smart. I'd say cute.
1: Intelligent and smart means the same thing. And cute is for puppy. I'll take beautiful and intelligent. Thank you.
0: So where are you now?
1: I can't tell you that. I'm just kidding. I'm in Cyprus.
0: Cyprus? Why? I thought...
1: I was tired of bouncing around the Caribbean, running into people who know me.
0: You know you can stop running, right, Nita? Black isn't even worried about you. He don't even worry with you. He too busy locking up jail and bringing fake pastors to Dominica to worry with you.
1: It's true. He say he have nothing against me, but I'm not ready to trust that. Can you imagine if somebody recognized me? One of Reginald's people?
0: But I tell you, Black, finish with you.
1: Before Montserrat, I was in another island and I had a feeling somebody was following me.
0: Really? You sure you were not just being paranoid?
1: Maybe, but I couldn't take the chance. At least my paranoia paid off. If I didn't land in the airport that day, you wouldn't be talking now.
0: You unbelievable, you know that? Why are you so paranoid? All the time we spent in Montserrat, you were still afraid, even after I told you about my reward for saving your boss.
1: Paranoid? My boss killed my brother. No way that fire was an accident.
0: Maybe you're right.
1: Let me tell you something. When I was in Ireland, every little sound was making me almost jump out of my skin. Even after I realized it was you in the coffee shop, my first thought was to run.
0: Wow, why didn't you run then?
1: My feet were killing me.
0: That's the only reason?
1: I don't know. I guess I felt safe because it was you, you know?
0: I understand. Sorry for saying you're paranoid.
1: Well, you never heard the saying, just because you're paranoid doesn't mean they're not after you? I mean, how was I supposed to know you're not working for him?
0: True, but I say you cannot run forever. And you should rely on the Almighty for your salvation. Besides, I miss you.
1: I miss you too.
0: How you end up all the way in Cyprus anyway? I thought we had plans.
1: That's a story for another day, Mr. Delroy. And don't worry, our plans are still on track.
0: If you say so, Miss Nita.
1: Listen, I have to go, but we'll talk soon.
0: Okay, take care of yourself.
1: I will. Bye.
2: Redemption Road continues in a minute. It is late in the evening in his luxuriously furnished office. Prime Minister Black sits ready to pour another shot on the rocks.
3: Come in.
4: PM, we have a problem. It's about Power Man.
3: What? More girls complaining?
4: No. But it's worse than that. He's still in Dominica.
3: I thought you kicked him out weeks ago.
4: We thought he had left. He had a private plane come in, and my people said they saw somebody looking like him get on board. But it seems like he fooled them. Anyway, I have news he is in Thibault.
3: What he doing up there? But look, if you can't get your job done, you're finished in this administration, you know.
4: He brought some land up there and is starting a church. They tell me he has villagers living in a compound. Sir, it's a tricky situation because he's really popular and I think we could have riots and protests if we try to forcibly take him.
3: I know how to handle protests.
4: If I may remind you, sir, the last time you tried to use force on a protest, it didn't go well. Redemption Village? You call off the militia yourself.
3: There were mitigating circumstances involving my treacherous ex-wife, as you know.
4: And there's one more thing. Power Man continues to make generous contribution to the United Party election campaign.
3: Clever. He thinks bribery will keep me off his back. Well, if Thibault want him, they can keep him.

0: But PM, we know he's messing with young girls and raping of poor people.
1: We have freedom of religion in Dominica, right? They're free to make their own choices.
2: At this exact moment, a cell door in Stock Farm Prison opens noisily. And the prophetess, JL, walks out of her cell. She walks past the sleeping guards and out through the main gate that swing open before her. She begins a long trek to the village of Thibault. Reginald King sits at home in the early hours of the morning. Her living room is littered with posters and placards for the protest rally she is planning for that day at government headquarters.
3: Hello?
4: Regina King.
3: Prime Minister, I thought I'd be hearing from you.
4: Yeah. You don't need to do your little protest today.
3: I do have police permission to conduct a peaceful public meeting.
4: Good for you. The crazy lady, JL, well, she escaped from prison last night.
3: That's inconvenient.
4: So you don't have nothing to do with that? I hear you went to visit her, didn't you?
3: To offer her some solidarity. I wouldn't be planning a protest for her release and then illegally help her escape.
4: You tricksy girl. Don't think I don't watching you. I can revoke that pardon anytime.
3: I'm a private citizen already. I grow my tanyas and dashings in peace. You want some?
4: Of course! You don't know how much I like to go market on a Saturday and look for you. You look so nice and pretty, sitting on your little stool under your brolly, with your produce in your hand, selling. That just make my dewy. Ah, boy.
3: You know what they say. Small things amuse small minds.
4: Sorry, your big move today didn't work out. Back to the drawing board, eh? See you in the market, Regina.
3: Take care, Reginald.
2: The police have stopped by the Johnson's farm home to update the family on the investigation, the fire on their property with a dead body inside.
5: Good evening, Mr. Johnson. I'm PC Roberts R.
6: Yes, officer. Good evening.
5: I work with Officer Sylvester. I just wanted to stop by with an update on the case and to ask a few more questions. Is your son here?
6: He went to town since morning. He don't come back yet. You say you have news on the case?
5: As you know, the body of one Terence Charles was found in what was left of the church.
6: Yes.
5: Looks like he was already dead. Before the fire started, the inquest confirmed that the victim was hit in the back of the head, and there was no smoke in his lungs, which means he was not breathing when the fire started.
6: Papa Met, bon Dieu, my God.
5: We also think he was killed somewhere else and brought here. Looks like the fire was set to cover up the murder. They must have thought the fire would destroy the body, or at least make it look like an accident.
6: I hope you don't think Delroy had anything to do with that.
5: Not at all, sir. We already have a suspect we're looking at.
6: Kimunla, who is that?
5: I cannot divulge that information at this time, sir. If, when we make an arrest, we will be the first to know.
2: Donna is automatically goes about her tasks of making dinner and serving the family.
7: Donna.
8: What? What happened?
7: Look how much salt you put in Chrissy's food. I calling you and you're not listening to me.
8: Relax, Chrissy. Sorry, baby. I will give you a new plate, okay? Oh, father.
7: You thinking about that little boy from your class again? Anthony?
8: I feel it in my gut that this uncle is abusing him. But I just don't know what to do. Teacher Rose thinks I'm wasting my time going to the authorities.
7: If they arrest the uncle, what will happen to the child?
8: I'm not sure what will happen to him. His mother doesn't seem to be in the picture at all.
7: You want to take him?
8: To be honest, with all the problems we're having with Tommy, I don't know if I have the energy to raise another child. I feel so guilty.
7: Nah, it's a huge responsibility, and we have to pray before making any decision. He may need therapy and other things we haven't thought of. But if you feel God wants you to take in this poor child, I will support you.
8: Thank you so much, Robbie. I think I just needed you to say that. I'm going to report my suspicions to the police. I really hope I'm wrong about this. Hello? Yes, it's Mrs. White speaking. Pardon? Oh, Lord, no. Yes, I'll come right away.
7: What happened?
8: Oh, Robbie, Anthony's in the hospital. His uncle threw him out a window. Look, they're saying he's going to die.
7: Oh, no.
8: It's my fault. I should have told somebody. Oh, Lord, Robbie, it's my fault if that child dies.
9: You've been listening to Redemption Road, our cast. Our narrator was played by Simone Matthew. Miriam Perriman was played by Lucy Hamlet. Ma Rogers was played by Noreen Joseph. Regina King was played by Marcella Andre. J.L. was played by Nicole Bennett. Reginald Black was played by Alex Bruno. The Minister for Churches was played by Roy Sanford. Delroy Johnson was played by Cuthbert Joseph. Nita Philogen was played by Diane Roberts. Harry Johnson and Thomas were played by Sam George. Pastor Robbie was played by Daryl Andre. And Donna White was played by Delia Cuffey Weeks. Redemption Road was written by Sam George and Nicole Georges Bennett. This is a work of fiction. Any resemblance to actual events, locales, or persons, living or dead, is entirely coincidental. Join us next week for another episode of this compelling drama of despair.
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1: Time check. 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

0: I'm not ashamed to confess it, man. 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I'm not gonna be ashamed of confessing my Lord and Savior, Jesus Christ. 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He's the reason why I breathe. To God be the glory.
1: Love That from Daddy Chan. Coming up, Andrea Galborn with His Eye is on the Sparrow.
2: Daddy Chan, we are praying for you. 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

0: That was Xavier Foster. 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
1: No, no, no, no.
2: The script say we should have did at 21. Adjust the mercies of God. You know, understand? 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

0: Chapter 3. And I said, Hear, I pray you, O heads of Jacob, and ye princes of the house of Israel, is it not for you to know judgment, who hate the good and love the evil, who pluck off their skin from off them, and their flesh from off their bones, who also eat the flesh of my people, and flay their skin from off them, and they break their bones, and chop them in pieces, as for the pot, and as flesh within the cauldron? Then shall they cry unto the Lord, but he will not hear them, he will even hide his face from them at that time, as they have behaved themselves ill in their doings. Thus saith the Lord concerning the prophets that make my people err, that bite with their teeth and cry, Peace, and he that putteth not into their mouths, they even prepare war against him. Therefore night shall be unto you, that ye shall not have a vision, and it shall be dark unto you, that ye shall not divine, and the sun shall go down over the prophets, and the day shall be dark over them. Then shall the seers be ashamed, and the diviners confounded, yea, they shall all cover their lips, for there is no answer of God. But truly I am full of power by the Spirit of the Lord, and of judgment, and of might, to declare unto Jacob his transgression, and to Israel his sin. Hear this, I pray you, ye heads of the house of Jacob, and princes of the house of Israel, that abhor judgment and pervert all equity. They build up Zion with blood, and Jerusalem with iniquity. The heads thereof judge for reward, and the priests thereof teach
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0: Therefore shall Zion for your sake be plowed as a field, and Jerusalem shall become heaps, and the mountain of the house as the high.

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Amen. God is good, Pastor Clyde shouted. All the time, the people shouted back. The band struck up another impossibly loud praise song, and soon everybody was shouting and waving to the calypso rhythm. Roll liked this part of church. He clapped his hands and sang and admired Thomas's skill on the drums. Thomas was so good he could probably play for a carnival band. Roll felt convicted for this thought and said a quick sorry to Jesus. Of course, Thomas was right where he belonged, using his talents for the Lord. Pastor Clyde signaled to the praise team to change the tempo as he moved into the reflective part of the service. The mood of the service changed to reverence. Hands raised to the air in supplication. Bodies swayed slowly from left to right. All eyes closed, all hearts open. Ask the Holy Spirit to come now and touch you, Pastor Clyde said softly into his microphone. This was the part of church Roll did not like. He swayed with the other kids from his Sunday school class and closed his eyes. He prayed and then waited, but as usual, nothing happened. He opened his eyes as an older woman began to speak in tongues. Yes, sister, speak to us, Pastor Clyde said with eyes screwed tightly shut and head shaking slowly from side to side. The woman went on for some time until Roll began to think she was having a different kind of visitation, the not good kind. However, soon after that she stopped, and then one of the deacon's wives began the interpretation. Praise God, for he is merciful, she began. Yes, the people declared as one. The interpretation was much shorter, to Roll's relief. He sat between his two closest friends from Sunday school class, Andre and Agnes. Agnes looked very pretty today, dressed in a velvet green dress some relative had sent her from overseas. Maybe they didn't know how hot it was under a tent. Her face was shiny already, and there were still hours to go. He wasn't faring much better himself. He was sweating under the freshly ironed and starched cotton collar of his long-sleeved dress shirt. Sometimes he wished church only went for an hour, like the other church his school friends went to. They went in, said some prayers, had communion, crossed themselves, and then went home. Something was happening behind him at the back of the tent. He turned, like everyone else, and his jaw dropped. His mother, who was never late, was just arriving, holding hands with the prophet, the crazy street character who screamed at everybody and constantly misquoted scriptures, the prophet who walked for miles barefoot, slept on the street, and probably ate out of the garbage. Agnes and Andre were wide-eyed, and Roll wished he was anywhere but there. His mother marched the prophet up to the altar. The prophet looked like how Roll felt. In fact, he looked worse. His wild eyes darted over the congregation, and his mouth moved wordlessly. His whole posture was of someone seeking to flee at the first opportunity. "Brothers and sisters," Roll's mother said a little breathlessly, "all of you know that this man is the one we call the prophet." "Yes, yes," the people murmured. "Well, you know, and I know, he is not a real prophet. He is a false prophet," she said in a matter-of-fact tone. "True, true," the people murmured. The prophet flinched and tried to haunch his tall, sparse frame into a smaller ball of humanity. Roll wished his mother would stop embarrassing him, the man, and herself. But it was about to get worse. Oh, so much worse. She took a deep breath and announced, "This man's real name is Robert Johnson Windsor, and he is my distant cousin." Agnes gasped, and then she, Andre, and the other kids burst out into stifled titters. Roll stared at the dirt floor and wondered if it would be kind enough to swallow him whole. The prophet stayed for the service. He let the church's senior staff lay hands on him and pray for his deliverance. Then he sat quietly while Pastor Clyde gave his sermon. At first, "Moses knew they must slay the lamb to take away the sins of the people for the adultery and the fornication and the riotous living," Pastor Clyde shouted. "You are one good preacher," the prophet shouted back. Roll covered his face with one hand and sank deeper into his chair. People chuckled, and Pastor Clyde gave an indulgent smile. "Christ is the Lamb of God. We don't have to fear death. Christ has come to take away the sins of the world," Pastor Clyde continued. "Yes, everything you say is true," the prophet called out with equal vigor.
This went on for another 10 minutes, with Pastor Clyde slowly losing control of his service. He gripped the podium and hollered all the louder. The prophet's running commentary echoed back even stronger. People walking on the road next to the tent stopped to see what the extra yelling was about. Roll's mother was obviously distressed, and she tried to shush the prophet, but he had lost his shyness and was back to being a loudmouthed crazy man. He really seemed to be enjoying himself. Pastor Clyde gave up and closed the service about 40 minutes earlier than usual. Roll's mother was mortified, but decided that this was just one of the burdens of saving a lost soul. The prophet stood as the last hymn began and smiled tenderly at Roll's mother, revealing surprisingly good teeth. "Nice to see you, Lucille. You'll grow up real nice and everything," he said. "Robert, stay with us. You don't need to live on the road. You have family," she urged. Roll held his breath in horror. "It's okay. God watch over me anywhere I pass," the prophet replied, gathering his robes with a dignity Roll had to admire. He turned to leave, walking towards the back of the tent with his head held high. Just as he was about to go through the flaps, he turned and called out to Pastor Clyde, who was still trying to recover. "Thank you, Pastor, for a wonderful service. I like this church. It's a nice church." Pastor Clyde gave a faltering smile, but it fell away completely as the prophet swept through the flaps with a parting shot. "See you next Sunday!"

0: see me?
1: Yeah, that's what it's all about, you know. I just want the season to be strong and hold tight. Yes, I say so.
0: Now hear this.

0: morning. This is Sister Mavis welcoming you to Follow the Light, or daily Bible reading, reflection, and prayer. Today we'll be reading several verses in Acts chapter 7, 8, and 9. So we'll begin with Acts chapter 7, verse 57 to 60, Acts chapter 8, verse 1 to 3, and Acts chapter 9, verse 1 to 22. Here begins the reading of the Word of God from Acts chapter 8. Acts chapter 7, and here's where we'll begin at verse 57. Then they cried out with a loud voice, stopped their ears, and ran at him with one accord. And they cast him out of the city and stoned him. And the witnesses laid down their clothes at the feet of a young man named Saul. Now Saul was consenting to his death. This is chapter 8. At the time, a great persecution arose against the church, which was at Jerusalem, and they were all scattered throughout the regions of Judea and Samaria, except the apostles. And devout men carried Stephen to his burial and made great lamentation over him. As for Saul, he made havoc of the church, entering every house and dragging off men and women, committing them to prison. We continue in chapter 9 from verse 1. Then Saul, still breathing threats and murder against the disciples of the Lord, went to the high priest and asked for letters from him to the synagogues of Damascus, so that if he found any who were of the way, whether men or women, he might bring them bound to Jerusalem. As he journeyed, he came near Damascus, and suddenly a light shone around him from heaven. Then he fell to the ground and heard a voice saying to him, "Saul, Saul, why are you persecuting me?" And he said, "Who are you, Lord?" And the Lord said, "I am Jesus, whom you are persecuting. It is hard for you to kick against the goads." So he, trembling and astonished, said, "Lord, what do you want me to do?" The Lord said to him, "Arise and go into the city, and you will be told what you must do." And the men who journeyed with him stood speechless, hearing a voice, but seeing no one. Then Saul arose from the ground, and when he opened his eyes, he saw no one. But they led him by the hand and brought him into Damascus. And he was there 3 days without sight, and neither ate nor drank. Now there was a certain disciple at Damascus named Ananias. And to him the Lord said in a vision, "Ananias." And he said, "Here I am, Lord." So the Lord said to him, "Arise and go to the street called Straight, and inquire at the house of Judah for one called Saul of Tarsus. For behold, he is praying. And in a vision, he has seen a man named Ananias coming in and putting his hand on him so he might receive his sight." Then Ananias answered, "Lord, I have heard from many about this man, how much harm he has done to your saints in Jerusalem. And here he has authority from the chief priest to bind all who call on your name." But the Lord said to him, "Go, for he's a chosen vessel of mine to bear my name before the Gentiles, kings, and the children of Israel. For I will show him how many things he must suffer for my name's sake." And Ananias went and entered the house, and laying his hands on him, he said, "Brother Saul, the Lord Jesus, who appeared to you on the road as you came, has sent me that you may receive your sight and be filled with the Holy Spirit." Immediately there fell from his eyes something like scales, and he received his sight at once, and he arose and was baptized. So when he had received food, he was strengthened. Then Saul spent some days with the disciples at Damascus. Immediately preached the Christ in the synagogues, that he is the Son of God. Then all who heard were amazed and said, Is this not he who destroyed those who called on this name in Jerusalem and has come here for that purpose, so that he might bring them bound to the chief priests? But Saul increased all the more in strength and confounded the Jews who dwelt in Damascus, proving that this Jesus is the Christ. This is the word of the Lord. Father, please bless the reading of your word to our hearts for your name's sake. Amen. We read the scripture from the New King James Version, just in case you are following and you would want to research for your own selves. We have been looking at the least, people who felt that they were the least, and people who people say were the least. This is Saul the Apostle, and here is his self-description. I am the least of the apostles, the very least of all the saints, and the chief or worst of sinners. And I place the references there in Ephesians, Corinthians, and Timothy for you to look at. Could you imagine your reaction and response if someone said that about you? How do you describe yourself? Is your description accurate or just socially correct? Do you believe you can present this description to God and he will endorse it? How does God see you? The Apostle Paul, you know, people would think that his name was changed to Paul, that Saul was changed to Paul. But when I researched, what I recognized is that Saul had two names from birth. He had the Hebrew name Shaul, S-H-A-U-L, which means Saul in Hebrew. And he had a Jewish name, that was his Jewish name. And he had Paul or Paulus, which in Latin, which was his Roman name. And he was given that Roman name because he was a Roman citizen from Tarsus. So he was Saul in Hebrew and Paul in Roman. Latin. Saul, we know he was a murderer. He was one who persecuted the church. He was bent on destroying all who followed the Lord Jesus Christ. And in that time, they called it the way. He was on a rampage to suppress the gospel and the growth of the church. We remember, if we read in Acts 7, 57 to 58, Stephen was preaching, and he was so fervent in what he was doing. And they decided to stone him. And Saul, was right there. They laid their clothes at his feet. He was a young man. And that is Acts 7, 57 to 58. This Saul was the most unlikely candidate and the last person anyone expected God to call and use for the expansion of his kingdom. Let us examine Saul's record. He was consenting to Stephen's death. Great persecution arose against the church, and the believers were scattered throughout the regions of Judea and Samaria, except the apostles. The apostles stayed. When they carried Stephen to be buried, Saul was the one, the word of God says in Acts 8, 1-3, who made havoc of the church, entering every house and dragging off men and women, committing them to prison. But God threw him down in Acts 9, 5-6 on the road to Damascus, blinded him. Saul responded in fear, very respectfully asking, "Who are you, Lord?" And the Lord said, "I'm Jesus whom you're persecuting." Paul, trembling and astonished, said, "Lord, what do you want me to do?" Saul's life was transformed. The former arrogant, pompous man, now fully convinced that he was led where God wanted him to go. He was ready to fulfill his God-given purpose. He was prepared to suffer death, imprisonment, and hardship for the sake of the gospel. The question is, was Paul received as soon as he went to Ananias? No, he was not. Even when he was in Jerusalem, as we read in the last verse 22 of chapter 9, they were very weary of him. They did not believe that he was who he said he was, a chosen vessel to bear the name, Jesus' name, to Gentiles, kings, and the children of Israel. When you trust the Lord Jesus as your Savior, we are not believed. People would test us, or they would look at us. We have to prove by our transformed lives that we are who we say we are. Ananias took Jesus at his word. He baptized Saul, and he called him Brother Saul. Transformed from ordinary murderer Saul to brother Saul. Let us remember, when we reach the end of ourselves, we who may consider ourselves the least among God's people are chosen vessels of God. God can choose us by his grace and his mercy have chosen us. And we can see, as the Apostle Paul said in 1 Corinthians 15:9-10, I am the least, but by the grace of God, I am what I am. And his grace towards me is not in vain. My past has been erased with just one touch from God. May you be encouraged today as we go on serving God. Let us pray. Father, today we are thankful to you for your love, your grace, and your mercy. Father, thank you that just as you transformed Saul, you and dear Father, erase this past, you can transform us with one touch from you, as this song by Kirk Franklin says, my past has been erased with just one touch from you. You have changed everything, my pain and everything. Your blood has made me new. Oh, Lamb of God, so true, I surrender to you. Jesus, my life I give, my heart I give, my all. Oh, dear Father God, today I pray that each one of us would recognize that we our insecurities, our weaknesses, our inabilities, our incompetence, dear Father God, we in ourselves will never measure up, Lord. But with you, dear Father God, transforming us and giving us all that we need, you have already said in your word, to that pertains to us living godly lives, that we would choose to live for you. We will choose to serve you, dear Father God. The least of all, dear Father God, you can use, dear Father God, to bring honor and glory to your name. Dear Father God, we be willing, dear Father God, to say, even as the Apostle Paul says, for me to live is Christ and to die is gain. Take full and absolute control of our lives, we pray. Thank you, dear Father God, for healing. Thank you for comforting us in mourning. Thank you, dear Father God, for supplying all our needs. Thank you, Lord, for choosing us as vessels of honor, ready and willing to do your bidding. Have your way, we pray in Jesus' name with thanksgiving. Amen. Have a wonderful, wonderful day. Remember, God loves you and I love you. I'm praying for you and your family. Thank you for praying for me and for praying for my family. God bless you.
1: Let us run with endurance the race that is set before us, looking to Jesus, the founder and perfecter of our faith.
2: Let's see. A king dreams of a giant statue and wants to know what it means. Then Daniel forecasts the rest of history. Heavy stuff indeed. And this dream predicts a united Europe at the time of Christ's return. A Europe we're seeing form today. From the Moody Church in Chicago, this is Running to Win with Dr. Erwin Lutzer, whose clear teaching helps us make it across the finish line. Erwin Lutzer is in a series on seven signs of Christ's return. We're learning about sign number 2, Europe reunited, and from Daniel chapter 2, about King Nebuchadnezzar's dream.
3: In the time of those kings, the God of heaven will set up a kingdom that will never be destroyed, nor left to another people. It will crush all those kingdoms and bring them to the end, but it itself will endure forever. You know what Daniel's saying? He's saying, King, you had a vision that really began from when you're ruling all the way to the end of time till the return of Jesus Christ. The stone that is cut out of the mountain is Jesus. And Jesus comes. When does he come? When it says, verse 44, at the time of those kings, when there is a 10-nation confederacy, roughly united, it is at that time that Christ comes. Now, everyone that I know and have read agrees that when it talks about the legs of iron, that is the Roman Empire that followed the Grecian Empire. It is the Roman Empire. And yet, Rome is no longer in existence today as the Roman Empire. And what do we have? We have, however, an extension of those legs in toes that are mixed with iron and clay. And it's during those days that Christ comes. There's really no way to interpret this except to say that there's a gap of time here, that the Roman Empire has to be revived. The legs of iron perhaps took place in ancient Rome during the centuries that Rome ruled, but there is still a future time when that empire is going to have 10 toes, 10 kings, because that's the time that Christ is going to come back and establish his kingdom. Now, you know, what about the Roman Empire? You know that it existed for centuries, and according to Edward Gibbon, who wrote The Rise and Fall of the Roman Empire, he says that there is some disagreement as to when Rome fell, because it really disintegrated from within. And so historians date it variously, but the Roman Empire has kind of, what shall we say, fallen apart. Now, it's been fragmented, but interestingly, during this 10-toe stage, the book of Revelation has something to say about this, too. You know, it would take too long to show all the parallels and how they fit in, so I'm just going to read a verse to you. Because what this verse is going to show is that these 10 kings are going to get together not by force, but voluntarily. It's going to be a voluntary federation of 10 states. This is what it says. And now the imagery is not 10 toes, but it's 10 horns. The 10 horns that you saw are 10 kings who have not yet received a kingdom, but who for 1 hour will receive, that means a brief period of time, will receive authority as kings along with the beast. They have one purpose, and it is to give their power and authority to the beast. They give the power and the authority to the beast. And the Bible says they make war against the Lamb. Notice that these 10 toes, by the way, as we shall see in the next message when we talk about the rise of Antichrist, this is where he's going to come from, is among those 10-nation confederacy. But you'll notice it says they give their power to the beast. It isn't forced upon them. And because they are iron mixed with clay, you'll notice it says in Daniel, they are united, and yet they're not really united. They're maintaining some kind of identity. But it's during those days the Lord will come. Now, let me just simply remind you of the fact that historically, people have always tried to revive the old Roman Empire. We go back to the days of Charlemagne, Charles the Great. He was in St. Peter's Basilica, you remember, on Christmas Day in the year 800, and the Pope surreptitiously, you know, I don't use that word often, but I love it. I'm going to say it again. The Pope surreptitiously came and put the crown on his head and said, "I need you." And Charles the Great became the beginning of what is sometimes called the Holy Roman Empire, which Voltaire says was neither Roman nor holy, nor was it an empire. But he became the civil head. He tried to unify Europe, and the Holy Roman Empire never really unified Europe. They were all independent states, but there was a rough kind of unification. And how long did that last? Nearly 1,000 years, until the time of Napoleon in 1806. So you have the year 800 to 1800. That is 1,000 years. The Holy Roman Empire had this rough, fragmented existence. Now, after Napoleon

The German word, Caesar. He is Caesar Wilhelm. The intention was to revive the Roman Empire and to finally unify Europe. If it takes war, let it be war, but let us unite Europe together in one. Well, you know, of course, that failed after Germany lost World War I, 1918. And then there was another man who arose, and this other man was Adolf Hitler, and Hitler began what was known as the Third Reich. The Third Reich. The third attempt now, major attempt since ancient Rome collapsed, to unify all of Europe. And he always said that he was beginning a Reich that would last 1,000 years. He knew that Charlemagne had not really accomplished it because the empire was too loosely federated, but he thought he could begin something that would last for 1,000 years. It lasted 12 years and 6 months. Now, today, do we begin to see this voluntary association of states in Europe coming together, not with war yet, but with a federation, a sense of voluntary, the scripture says, giving their authority? Some people have thought it would be the European common market. We don't know. There's always some danger in trying to read the present trends into what we are seeing. But let me give you some ideas as to how I think Europe will look under the unification that is described here in the book of Daniel. First of all, we can expect some kind of geographic unity. The rough outline of the old Roman Empire. It doesn't have to be the exact boundaries because those boundaries even changed. But roughly speaking, and that included parts of North Africa, even some of England, Southern Europe, and all of those countries that were roughly the Roman Empire, we can expect them to be unified, at least in a general sense, as the nations give their authority and their power. Secondly, we can also expect economic unity. Economic unity. Back in 1988, The Economist said, "Lo, a central bank for Europe." And it predicted the day when Europe would have a single European currency. A single European currency. Well, wouldn't you know that on January the 4th, 1999, some 12 years or so later, what do we have? We have the euro. And you have the euro bringing Europe together in that economic powerhouse that will be important for its survival. And what you find is now trade happens more easily. Tourism is easier. It's going to be because all that you need to do is to change your money once. And then you can go from France and Germany and the different countries which now belong to this federated union. Time magazine had its lead cover story entitled, "The Future of Money." And Time said that the day is going to come when cash will no longer be needed, that it is much better to have what they called electronic cash that can be sent, and therefore all transactions can be known. You can't have drug dealership where there's thousands of dollars passing in cash under the table. But what you can do is to make sure that all transactions, therefore, are done on a computer. And it's going to be so much easier, so much better, so much faster, and so much more accurate. Now, we're going to discuss that in the next message when I talk about the rise of the Antichrist. But we can expect in Europe today economic unity. Political unity. I came from the National Religious Broadcasters meeting less than a month ago, and in the final banquet, my wife and I sat with a correspondent from England and also a representative from Germany. And it was interesting to hear the two of them discuss something, namely, now that Europe is having a central currency, are they also going to have a central government? Is there some place where this loose federation is finally going to have a clearinghouse? And the feeling is beginning to grow that a country, when you have 10 or 12 or 15 different countries all using the same currency, you need some kind of centralized economic control. And central economic control means a central government.
It's interesting that the conversation, I had not thought of that, but that's what they were talking about. So we can expect political unity. We can expect military unity, because wherever there is wealth that is concentrated, that wealth, of course, must always be protected. And so Europe has this. Now, this was the

0: dream of Eisenhower. Eisenhower talked about the day when there would be the United States of Europe, he said. And the scripture says that when you have that 10-nation confederacy, it is then that Jesus Christ will appear. 7 signs of Christ's return. Possibly one of the signs is what is happening before our eyes as Europe begins to come together.
1: Well, my friend, this is Pastor Lutzer, and I want to emphasize that when it comes to prophecy, it is best to say much too little than a little too much. Predictions have been made throughout the centuries, and many of them have failed. So it's best for us to simply wait to see what God does, but this much we do know: eventually the world is going to come together and Antichrist is going to rule, but his rule is going to be very brief. Well, until all these events unfold, we want to run the race of life successfully. That's why we're making available for you a book entitled Failure, the Back Door to Success. It explains how that Adam and Eve, they committed the greatest failure, the greatest wrong decision, but even then, God gave them grace. Satan cannot keep God from giving grace. For a gift of any amount, this book can be yours, and I believe it will encourage you in your spiritual journey. Read it and pass it along to others.
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1: There is the Antichrist. He's still yet future. We'll be talking about him tonight. But anyone who is Antichrist, anti-Jesus, is an Antichrist as well, but not the Antichrist. So there's a Antichrist. Maybe you're here tonight, you're watching, and you hate everything about Jesus. You are of the spirit of Antichrist. There is a day coming when the spirit of Antichrist, with Satan's working power, will produce the Antichrist. And that is an actual, real person, as we shall see.
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0: Friends, the Bible tells us that there are coming days that is going to be filled with evil. And the Bible talks about the days coming of the Antichrist. The Bible speaks about the spirit of the Antichrist, which is now in the world in which you and I live in, where evil is permeating people's lives. The Bible says that there are those who are false prophets and false teachers that are of the Antichrist. And then the Bible speaks about a particular time coming where the days of the Antichrist will so infiltrate that there's going to be a coming world leader known in the Bible as the Antichrist. He's going to be the instead of Christ. He's going to be the one who's pretending to be Christ. But everything about him will be deceptive, and those who are aligned with him will be of deception. And so you and I are living in an age of increasing deception. How are we going to know the truth from the false? Now, I personally believe that we will escape the actual revelation of the Antichrist, the man. That's my conviction. But we are living in the days, the fog, that illusion of this is good, but in reality it is bad. Or this is bad, but in reality it's good. The Bible warns about a time like this. So grab your Bibles and dive into this study about the future, Bible prophecy, the days of the Antichrist. And let's find out what God's Word says so that we need not fear, because our faith is greater that's in Jesus Christ than any spirit of the Antichrist that's in the world. One of the things right up front is what a lot of people are always talking about, both secular and religious people, and that is the Antichrist, or the spirit of Antichrist, or, what is Antichrist? And it's something that is not a secret to the world around us, but true knowledge of the Word of God is still something that is somewhat unknown to far too many people. And we're going to try to fix that. John chapter 14, verse 29. This is what I want you to have embossed on your heart and mind always regarding Bible prophecy. When somebody says to you, I don't want to hear it, you need to tell them this. Jesus said, and now I have told you before it comes, that when it does come to pass, you, there it is, those three words, you may believe. Prophecy is an evangelistic tool that a lot of people miss out on. God is the only one in the Bible. God is the only one in all of humanity. God is the only one. There's only one God who says, I'm the God that tells the future in advance. I've written it down, given it to you, so that you might believe. When we talk about the days of the Antichrist, what it is, who he is, and what role does it play in the world, we talked about number one, and that is the war for the souls of mankind. The war. There is a war that the Bible makes very clear that you and I are in the midst of a battle, and the origin of that battle is Satan's attempt to, how about this, for the lack of a better term, Satan's attempt to inflict pain upon God, the God that he could not dethrone, you'll see this tonight, the God that he could not defeat, the God that he could not outdo, the God who is all great and he is not. What is left to this incredibly dark, sinister personality that is known as Lucifer, or the devil, or Satan, or the dragon, or Apollyon? We could go on and on. Who is this devil, and why doesn't he just give up once Christ rose again from the dead? And the answer is, there's no reason for him to give up so long as there's one human still alive that he can twist and that he can steal from the heart of God. Think about it. Satan is defeated. The Bible says he's defeated. Whatever authority he manipulates in your life, it's either A, you've opened the door for him to come in, and there's a lot of ways to do that. People, don't do that. Don't do those things. Probably the most prevalent thing today, one is always there, the other one is rivaling it, and a demonic open door to let satanic powers in is pornography. money has always been one of his greatest tools of all. Because remember this, everybody. Unlike pornography, pornography is evil and immoral. Money is amoral. Do you know what I mean by that? Amoral. Money has no morality. You can use money for great things, or you can use it for bad things, or you can use it for nothing things. Money has no morality. It's the possessor of it that dictates its morality. Are you tracking with me? Evils, people think, well, you know, it's just pornography. It is a demonically energized power that Satan utilizes to go through the screen and into your life, and he takes up residence. He will set up camp. He will dig his heels in. And there's a lot of other things. Of course, pharmakei, which is the Bible's word for drugs, hallucinogenics, drinking, drunkenness. The list goes on and on. But he seeks to inflict deception upon humans so that he can hurt the heart of God. That says something about your value, all of you. That's just something about who you are. Satan hates you so much. You know how we walk around saying, God loves you, God loves you, God. Maybe we should say this also. Satan hates your guts. That'll wake people up. And it is true. He wants you destroyed. And so he's always plotting and planning. And we remember this. In 1 John chapter 2, verse 18, John says, little children, it is the last hour. And as you've heard that the Antichrist is coming. Even now, many Antichrists have come, by which we know it is the last hour. So there is the Antichrist. He's still yet future. We'll be talking about him tonight. But anyone who is Antichrist, anti-Jesus, is an Antichrist as well, but not the Antichrist. So there's a Antichrist. Maybe you're here tonight, you're watching, and you hate everything about Jesus. Or you resist him, or you can't, whatever it is, you are of the spirit of Antichrist. There is a day coming when the spirit of Antichrist, with Satan's working power, will produce the Antichrist. And that is an actual, real person, as we shall see. 1 John chapter 2, verse 22 says, who is a liar? But he who denies that Jesus is the Christ or Messiah, he is Antichrist, who denies the Father and the Son. Wow, that's heavy. You know, look, I know people who deny the Son, but they think they have the Father. The Bible says that belief system is of the Antichrist, and they are walking as Antichrist in this world. 1 John 4, verse 3, and every spirit, that's what is being spoken out of someone, anyone, any one of us, and every spirit. So are you speaking by the Holy Spirit or by some other spirit that does not confess that Jesus Christ has come in the flesh is not of God? Well, that just puts a big kibosh on the Gnostics and those who say that Jesus was an aberration, that Jesus was a ghost or a phantom. You know, that's a very popular theology. Isn't it beautiful? 2,000 years ago, the Bible said, if anybody says that Jesus did not come in the flesh, is of the Antichrist spirit, which we have heard was coming and is now already in the world. 2 John chapter 1, verse 7 says, for many deceivers have gone out into the world who do not confess Jesus Christ as coming in the flesh. This is a deceiver and an antichrist. And by deception, he will produce, so to speak, disciples in his own image. They are deceivers. They are antichrists. But his crowning glory, Satan, will be his producing of the antichrist. Truth will be the only weapon against deception. Please mark that down. Truth will be the only thing against deception, and it's the only hope that you have. Please don't let me, being a mere mortal, in the words that I'm saying, be lost in translation. What I just said is eternal truth, and I want to say it again. Truth will be, every day more and more, truth every day will be your greatest weapon against deception. And the truth is God's words. Friends, listen up, young and old. More Bible knowledge, the wiser you'll be regarding the things of this world, and you will walk in the light as he is in the light, and you will not be deceived. That's the guarantee of the Bible. Those are not my words. That is the guarantee of the Bible. The scripture says that in the coming days, when I say days, and in the coming era, the coming times in which we live in, which will increase, listen to what the Bible says. The Bible says that such deception will arise of such magnitude that, I'm inserting this part now, that you and I, we can't even imagine, that deception will be so great that if it were possible, the very elect of God would be deceived. Translation. Deception's going to be so powerful that if it were possible. What does that mean? It means it's not possible. God's own children would be deceived. Thank God. Did you hear that? God's kids, who are really his kids, cannot be deceived. If you're a child of God tonight, you cannot be deceived. The Holy Spirit will not allow it. That's just going to increase. If somebody wants to defend, well, you know, I was deceived in this. You may have been not enlightened. You may not have understood. Maybe you were coming to faith and now you are. Hallelujah. Praise the Lord. But if somebody were to say, no, you know what? I disagree with that. Deception. We need to handle it this other way. Watch out about that. Don't let anyone pull you away from the basics of Christianity. And so the truth will be the only weapon against deception. And we'll start 2 Thessalonians chapter 2. Everybody, will you mark this down? Very simple rule in biblical interpretation when we come to 1 and 2 Thessalonians. Thessalonica still existing today, one of the oldest cities in the world. You can go in vacation and go visit Thessalonica. It's spectacular. It's beautiful. That said, when Paul the Apostle went through there, he spent 3 weeks there, and he gave them, of course, the gospel. A church started, and many disciples, and he wrote to them first Thessalonians, and then later, well over a year later, he wrote to them 2 Thessalonians. Simple rule. Listen, 1 Thessalonians deals with the things of the rapture, because the rapture comes first to the church. Just mark it down. Even if you don't believe it, just write it down. Watch what happens. Go prove it wrong. 1 Thessalonians deals with first things first regarding the church. When's Jesus coming back? That's what 1 Thessalonians talks about. 2 Thessalonians deals with the second coming of Christ, that is his physical return to earth. Very simple. If you understand that simple little rule in your interpretation, it would go so much easier. We are in 2 Thessalonians 2, beginning to verse 3. Let no one deceive you by any means, for that day will not come unless the falling away comes first, and the man of sin is revealed, the son of perdition. Mark it. He's the Antichrist. That's one of his names. Who opposes and exalts himself above all that is called God or that is worshiped, so that he sits as God in the temple of God, showing himself that he is God. Wow. Do you remember? Listen to this. Do you not remember that when I was still with you, I told you these things? You know what verse 5 means? Verse 5 means that when I made my first visit to you back in the days of 1 Thessalonians, do you remember I told you all about this stuff? Isn't that amazing? That Paul told them about. Are you listening? Yes. 2,000 years ago, Paul told them about this stuff regarding the second coming. And not only the second coming, but there's going to be one who's going to be the ultimate deceiver that is going to arise in the last days. Why would he say that 2,000 years ago if it wasn't important? It's important, folks. It's amazing. Verse 6. And now you know what is restraining, that he, the son of perdition, may be revealed in his own time. For the mystery of lawlessness is already at work. Only he who now restrains will do so until he, notice this, personal pronoun. So whoever he is who's restraining, is holding back this evil one, the son of perdition. He is taken out of the way. So when whoever the what and who the restrainer is will someday be taken out of the way. It doesn't say he leaves. I believe he's talking about the Holy Spirit. He steps out of the way. That's all. And then the lawless one, notice, then the lawless one will be revealed, whom the Lord will consume with the breath of his mouth and destroy with the brightness of his coming. That's the second coming. The coming of the lawless one is according to the working of Satan, with all power, signs, and lying wonders. Boy, we don't have the time to get into what that means. But let me tell you, without truth and without the Holy Spirit in you, you and I would fall to every one of those manifestations by pure deception. Only the Holy Spirit can protect you and the truth of God. What a tremendous thing. And with all unrighteous deception among those who are perishing. Wow. Because why? How come why? Because they did not receive the love of the truth, which means every one of us need to check our own hearts. If we did, have we received the love of the truth? That's the question. That they might be saved. They didn't want to be saved. They didn't want anything to do with God. They wanted to do their own thing. They didn't see their life to be a life given to God. They saw a life to be lived for themselves. And so he goes on to say that in verse 11, and for this reason, God will send them strong delusion. So God will remove reason from them. Why? Because that's their judgment. People, keep the verse up. If I'm standing in wet cement, what should I do?
1: Get out.
0: What if I stand here till this time tomorrow? I'm done. If you stand rejecting a personal relationship with Christ, and you keep rejecting and you keep rejecting, there's a day that the cement sets. What happens to these people in the last days who are possibly, quite possibly, living right now tonight? And they will not come to the love of the truth. They don't want it. They refuse. For this reason, God will send them strong delusion that they should believe the lie. The Antichrist, something, somehow, there's going to be a lie that is going to be released upon the world, and the world is going to go for it. Wow. That they all may be condemned who did not believe the truth, but had pleasure in unrighteousness. Folks, those are terrifying verses. That should get your attention. Those are future events. That has not yet happened. This should be our mode of operation no matter what. And that is to tell people about the love of God. And the fact that God has written us this flawless book to such detail that it boggles our minds. This is stuff that's real, and it's in the Bible, and it's coming. It's a love story. It's a love story. Exactly what Lee just said. Let God love you. That's let him love you. Talk to him. If you don't believe any of this tonight, go home and get alone. And say, if you're really out there, if you are really listening to me right now, if you're for real, let me know. Can you do that?
2: Yes.
0: Do it. You watch and see. Heavenly Father, we praise you that you've given us Bible prophecy to prepare us in evangelism, to prepare us with comfort, to prepare us in so many ways, but to also cause us to be people who can bring comfort to a generation of people who do not know the Word of God, and they're here. And they don't know that you know the future before it ever happens, because you are the God outside of time. And you've written it down in advance. And we all look like we know what we're talking about, but we're just plagiarizing everything that you gave us. So, Lord, tonight I pray for each and every one of us that we would make very sure that Jesus Christ, God incarnate, born into this world as prophesied to save us from ourselves and from sin. And in him is eternal life. Even so, come quickly, Lord Jesus, we pray. And all God's people said, amen. God bless you as we close.
2: Friends, listen, a great friend of mine, Dr. Ed Heinzen, who is now with Jesus, would always say, God did not give us Bible prophecy to scare us, but to prepare us. And if you are forewarned, then you are forearmed. You're ready. You're strong. And so, listen, this teaching, a lot of people don't want to hear this. But the truth of the matter is, if I know that I'm living in a time of deception, and I've got the Word of God as my guide and my sure foundation, I don't have to worry. So the Word of God will prepare us to be able to discern, to find out what's true and what's false in the world in which I'm living in. It will also prepare me on how to discern what's coming on the horizon. God's Word is all we need. We just want to make sure that we're yielded to His Word. And so check this out. The Bible tells us in 1 John chapter 4, verse 4, that greater is He that is in us than he that is in the world. It's a reference to the power of the Holy Spirit in your life to keep you safe from deception using the Word of God versus the spirit of the Antichrist that is in the world to bring about deception. And listen, Satan's very cunning. He's very slick. He will not deceive you so blatantly. That's obvious. He will deceive you very subtly in a very, very small degree. You could experience this in your own life most often. You can also experience it in the church that you're attending, maybe by what's being taught or not taught. Very, very practical, the enemy is to deceive you. But glory be to God. Jesus said, if it were possible, my very elect would be deceived, which makes it impossible for the very elect to be deceived. I trust that that's you. Friend, at jackhibbs.com, there's much more teaching and there are much more resources there available for you to grow in your walk with Jesus Christ. God bless you until we get together again.
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0: nervous. Because I was like, Jesus, you've gone from busking on the street, singing in the toilet, to you're sharing a stage with Beverly Knight, you know. How about that?
1: We'll also hear from Gina, who hated her stammer until she came across Scatman John.
2: All I had were the liner notes of the albums where, in the first one, he actually said, "My name is John Larkin and I am a person who stutters." I mean, it's a declaration. It's owning it. I just thought, wow, that's brilliant. I just love this.
1: That's the Outlook mixtape with me, Jo Fidgen, after the BBC World Service News.
3: BBC News with Govinda Gill. This year's Nobel Peace Prize has gone to Navi Pillay, a former International Criminal Court judge. The chairman of the Norwegian Nobel Committee said the South African had been instrumental in ensuring that war crimes, crimes against humanity and genocide were prosecuted. Ms. Pillay recently presided over a UN commission which accused Israel of genocide in Gaza, which it has always denied. Charles Haviland looks at her work.
4: She is a South African. She was part of what the apartheid regime in South Africa all those years ago labelled the Indian community. She was active in mobilising and taking legal cases against apartheid. After that, she served, among many other things, on the tribunal on the Rwandan genocide of the 1990s. And then she served 6 years, starting in 2008, as the UN Human Rights Chief, the UN High Commissioner for Human Rights.
3: The UN's current human rights chief said the award was well-deserved, especially as human rights were under attack. The EU chief, Ursula von der Leyen, said she was a champion of the rule of law over the right of might. More airlines are cancelling their routes to Saudi Arabia because of attacks by Yemen's Houthis on Riyadh Airport. Saudi officials have revealed that 3 people were killed in the latest assault on Thursday, including a pilot for the Saudi national carrier. The United Nations has condemned plans by the US Defense Department to live stream the execution of a man convicted of killing several soldiers, saying it would amount to torture. Nidal Hassan killed 13 unarmed troops at Fort Hood in 2009 and is due to be executed in December. More details from Aruna Iyengar.
5: It's not really known at this stage what the details of the live stream would be, on what platform it would be, how it would be viewed, what safeguards there would be for children, for example. Some people are saying this is good for transparency. It's good for Americans to see what capital punishment actually means, because normally this is done behind closed doors. But others point to despotic regimes around the world where they still conduct public executions and say this isn't the way the US should be going.
3: The leader of India's youth movement, the Cockroach Janata Party, Abhijit Dibke, has insisted huge street rallies planned for Delhi on Saturday will go ahead despite government intimidation. The party says at least 10,000 people have been detained while trying to reach the capital. The number hasn't been independently confirmed. Police have denied permission for the demonstrations. Schools in several Malaysian states are closed today as smog from forest fires in Indonesia pushes air pollution to unhealthy levels. Affected areas include the capital, Kuala Lumpur, and administrative centre, Putrajaya. World News from the BBC. Ethiopia's government's defended sending its sea. Ethiopia's government's defended sending its forces into Tigray province, blaming what it said was an all-out invasion by Eritrean soldiers. In a leaked letter to the UN Security Council, Ethiopia's foreign minister, Gedeon Demotwosso, said Eritrean troops had deployed up to 60 kilometres into northern Ethiopia. BBC Africa's Caleb Mogis has the details.
6: This is a major accusation by the government in Addis Ababa. Ethiopia says its neighbor in the north is posing a serious threat to its national security amid reports of Eritrean troops deploying in Tigray. That has been confirmed to the BBC by residents of the northern Ethiopian region. The AFP news agency reports that Ethiopian drone strikes have targeted Eritrean forces near the city of Adigrat. The latest escalation in northern Ethiopia is raising fears that it could spread into the wider Horn of Africa.
3: There's been another high-profile defection from Sudan's RSF paramilitaries to the government side. Lieutenant Colonel Mohamed Azraq Al-Franjani, who commanded the RSF's special tasks group, brought with him 300 troops. In a video posted online, he described the protracted civil conflict as a futile war that's devastated Sudan. Russia's tech giant Yandex has admitted it's struggling to maintain services after a second of its data centres was struck by Ukrainian drones in as many days. Often dubbed Russia's Google, Yandex runs the country's most popular search engine, as well as a food ordering and taxi app used by tens of millions. Thieves in Italy have stolen 30,000 bottles of wine worth more than $5.5 million in total. A warehouse in Tuscany was targeted just as the family-owned Marchese and Tinori winery was about to ship some of its most valuable bottles to customers abroad. Masked thieves disabled the alarm system and transported thousands of cases of red wine. BBC News.
1: Hello, I'm Jo Fidgen. It's that time of the week when we pull out the Outlook back catalogue and make you a mixtape of some of our favourite interviews. Today, three stories about songs that struck a powerful chord. We'll be finding out what happened when a young girl who stammers and hates herself for it hears a song called Scatman.
2: Then he starts rapping about stuttering.
7: Everybody stutters one way or the other, so check out my message to you.
2: And I just thought, wow, I have never heard anyone talk about stuttering in the media, ever. And certainly not in positive terms. I felt seen for the first time.
1: A church-going boy has his head turned by Marvin Gaye's sexual healing, but can't tell his dad. He thinks it's the devil's music.
0: None of this music was allowed in the house, although when Dad was at work, my brother had all these CDs that he would hide and then he'd bring it out. And then there'll be someone out kind of keeping an eye for when Dad's coming back and you can take it and replace it with the gospel.
1: And a record shop owner finds he just has to know more about the singer of Sugar Man.
8: The important line was, nothing is known about Rodriguez if he's alive or if he's even dead. Are there any musicologist detectives out there?
1: And it's here that we'll start, in Cape Town, in South Africa, with Sugar. Though that's not his real name.
8: I was born Stephen Siegerman, and I was called that while I was growing up. The name Siegerman is a little bit unusual in South Africa. The more common name is Sugarman. And when this song by Rodriguez came out called Sugar Man, people kind of associated it with the mispronunciation of my surname. And everyone started, when they used to see me, they used to sing Sugar Man.
9: Sugar Man, won't you hurry? 'Cause I'm tired of these scenes.
1: Rodriguez was a singer from Detroit. His song Sugar Man from the 1970 album Cold Fact. It was massive in South Africa. And Rodriguez, well, he was, in Sugar's words, a rock god. His lyrics were full of anti-establishment sentiment, and that went down well with South Africans who were opposed to apartheid, Sugar among them. He was curious about what had happened to Rodriguez, who just seemed to disappear.
8: There wasn't any information, nothing about him. And you have to remember, this was pre-internet. All you had was books in the library and books in your collection. So how the rumors started, I have no idea. But I know that everyone was absolutely convinced that he was dead. Like Jimi Hendrix, like Jim Morrison, he was definitely dead. There was one that was most prevalent, and that is that on Cold Fact, there's a song called Forget It. I think it might be the last song on the album. And there's this, the story was, he was doing this concert. It wasn't going well. He wasn't getting the response he wanted. He was depressed for a variety of reasons. So he finished his concert with the song Forget It, and he sang the lines.
9: So thanks
8: for your time.
9: Then you can thank me for mine.
8: You can thank me for mine.
9: And down to that,
8: and after that said,
9: Forget it.
8: And then he pulled out a pistol, pointed at his head, and blew his brains out in front of the audience. And that was the story that most people said, that is how Rodriguez died.
1: Sugar Sugar couldn't let it go. And decades after Rodriguez had last appeared in public, he teamed up with a musicologist called Craig Bartholomew to see what they could discover. Emily Webb heard the strange tale in 2022.
10: Craig and Sugar had two major pieces of evidence, Rodriguez's albums. So that gave them Rodriguez's lyrics to pore over, the credits listed on the album, so Rodriguez himself and the producers he worked with, also the name of the South African record company involved. But first things first, these were the early days of the World Wide Web, and Sugar grabbed the opportunity to reach a wider audience.
8: In those days, they said, if you're on the internet, you've got to find new and unique things to do because that's what gets you attention on the internet. So I said, let's create this website to try and find out what happened to Rodriguez. And we called it the Great Rodriguez Hunt. And on it, how do you look for someone? You put it on the side of a milk carton. You know, that's what they used to do in the old days on porridge boxes or milk cartons. If a kid went missing or something, you'd put on, because everybody would sit at breakfast and read the milk cartons and the breakfast thing. So it was a nice way to start putting in the newspaper. So we created this drawing of a milk carton and a picture of Rodriguez and said, have you seen this man?
10: The website was up and running, but in the meantime, they focused on that South African record company.
8: So what Craig did is he had, the one path he followed was the money. South Africa was paying the money. So he spoke to the guy in the South African record company who said, yes, we pay the money to this person, this company.
10: And surely, Craig thought, that company would then pay the royalties to Rodriguez directly, or at least they'd know the people who did. It was Sugar and Craig's biggest lead yet.
8: So he contacted that company and they changed their phone number. Why would they do that? If South Africa's getting the money and sending it to someone, and he should speak to that someone, a record company, they'll be able to tell him all about Rodriguez. But when he hit this weird kind of brick wall, a very suspicious someone changing a phone number, a little bell went off in his head. He said, wait a minute, this is kind of weird. Something's odd here.
10: Craig started to think, maybe someone doesn't want me to find out what happened to Rodriguez. But the changed phone number didn't make him give up. If anything, it had the opposite effect. The two sleuths went back to one of their main pieces of evidence, the album Cold Fact. And this time, two names stood out, the producers who'd worked on it, Mike Theodore and Dennis Coffey. Surely they'd have a little more information about this long-lost great. And Craig managed to track down one of the producers,
8: yes,
10: who'd worked on Cold Fact.
8: Yes.
10: And this producer agreed to have a telephone conversation with him. How did that conversation go?
8: Well, Craig called Mike Theodore, who was available, and spoke to him and had a whole lot of questions and asked him about when he recorded the album, because literally we knew nothing. And as the famous line in the conversation was, he said to him, the most important question, Mike, how did Rodriguez die? And Mike Theodore said, he's not dead. He's alive. When did he die? He didn't die. He's alive and well and living in Detroit.
10: Craig went home and wrote up this huge scoop. Rodriguez is alive. I'm trying to imagine how that news must have landed, as South African fans who'd ranked Rodriguez alongside the Beatles, even Elvis, read that news over their cornflakes. Almost like opening your paper and finding out that Elvis isn't dead. But there was more to come. Remember that website, the Great Rodriguez Hunt, with the singer's name plastered on the side of a milk carton? Well, some crucial information was trickling in there too.
8: That was fantastic. I came to work one day, and the guy whose name was Alec, who had built the website, he was the techie guy and I was the content guy. He said, you're not going to believe this. And there was a message on our forum that said, hi, my name is Eva. I'm Rodriguez's daughter. And we got a message from Eva Rodriguez, his daughter. And she had back then what was known as a fax machine, which was kind of pretty hip for those days. And I said to her, we've just done this whole article about your father. So we faxed the article to her. I also gave her my phone number. And she called me at home And I was having a conversation with Eva Rodriguez's eldest daughter. I was talking to her and she was explaining who he was and what he did and all this stuff. And I don't know how long I spoke to her. Fortunately, she paid for the call. And I remember saying to her, Eva, this has just been unbelievable what you've told me all about your father. We're just finding out stuff that a while ago we thought he was dead. Now we found out he's alive. And now you're telling me all this stuff. He's massive in South Africa. He really should even come and tour here. But let's talk in a while. But if you don't mind, please give your father Rodriguez my phone number. And sometime in the next few months, when he's got a moment, ask him to please call me.
10: Sugar went to bed on a high. He had spoken to Rodriguez's daughter, but he was woken up unexpectedly in the middle of the night.
8: Literally 1 or 2 in the morning, our phone rang and it scared us. My wife answered, and I can never forget her face. She said, hello. She kind of pointed the phone. She said, it's him. I was sleeping. I woke up. I took the phone and I said, hello. And he said,
11: hello, is that Sugar?
10: Can I please just get you to introduce yourself?
11: Hello, my name is Rodriguez.
12: The generals hate holidays.
11: Sugar has a charming accent. I found that he was well-spoken. I asked him a lot of questions, and he told me what about South Africa. And so it was hard to believe, and still today, hard to believe.
10: Because as they had that conversation, it became clear that Rodriguez had no idea his music was so popular. Both of his albums had flopped in the US, and he'd been forced to abandon his dreams of making a living as an artist, and money had always been tight. Rodriguez, can you tell me about what your life had been like after you released your second album, Coming From Reality? Do you remember realizing that your music career hadn't worked out?
11: Well, like any disappointment, it's heartbreaking.
10: What did you do after that?
11: I'm a laborer. Demolition. I didn't chase music as much. It takes you out of there, you know what I mean? It pulls you away into this world.
10: So when you went back to working as a labourer after your album failed, did you think that was the end of your music career?
11: Oh, pretty much so. Mm-hmm.
10: In the late 1970s, Rodriguez had found out that although no one in the US knew who he was, he had a fan base in Australia and he even toured there. But after that, he'd returned to his work as a labourer in the US and focused on bringing up his 3 daughters. As he told Sugar all of this, a few things started to make sense, like why Craig and Sugar hadn't been able to track him down through the record labels. Rodriguez said he'd never received any royalties from his South African sales. Sugar and Craig then had an idea.
8: We said to him, you know, you should come on tour, and there's a huge audience here for you. And he said, I mean, there's a guy sitting in Detroit, he's got no money. He finds out he's a rock god in this country in South Africa. So he decides, okay, let's see what we can do. I'm going to do it. And it got taken out of our hands very quickly. And the powers that be got involved and set up a tour and brought him out. The guys who set up the tour realized, wait a minute, this is Rodriguez. We can book stadiums for this guy. We're not going to book little clubs. We're going to book stadiums. So they booked, I think it was a 6-date tour. The tour sold out immediately.
10: And then the time came for that first concert in Cape Town. Can you describe the atmosphere as everyone waited for Rodriguez to come out on stage?
8: The first night of the concert was extraordinary because we were there and people were still not sure if this was actually going to be Rodriguez who did Sugar Man, but they came anyway. The place was full, the lights dimmed. He walked out on stage and the place erupted because it wasn't just people seeing

0: and here was someone alive thanking us for keeping him alive. The concert was wonderful, but that was the most exciting moment of it all. It was historical.
1: What did you make of it, Rodriguez? I mean, the wall of sound from these thousands of people cheering.
2: It's a sweet memory. I'll never be the same.
1: How was it for you feeling that love?
2: I think that's why we do it.
0: The emotions and the heightened atmosphere of that concert will live not just in my head and my heart, but everyone who was there forever, because it was that special.
3: Rodriguez died in 2023, but his later years had him touring the world and tasting global success. There's a documentary about Sugar and Craig's quest called Searching for Sugar Man. This is the Outlook mixtape, and our second track is Marvin Gaye's Sexual Healing, which blew the young mind of a Nigerian boy called James Emmanuel.
4: Up until I was five, all I ever thought music was gospel music, and mixed with a bit of African music as well, which was mostly religious. But five-year-old James is walking down to the car repair garage in front of our house, and I just heard this bass line, like, doom, doom, doom, doom, doom, doom, doom. And I'm like, hang on. This, because I think maybe why it resonated with me was because the feel and the movement of it is very similar to the way we played it in church. So it's that heavy kind of doom, doom, doom, doom, doom, but it's more crazy during the worship session. So I was like, what is this thing? I was like, wow, I love that.
3: James might have loved it. His father certainly didn't. He was a preacher and considered the type of music Marvin Gaye was making to be devil music. Instead, he made James join the local church choir. Mabin Azar found out more.
5: Tell me about the kind of stuff that you were singing.
4: So it's like gospel songs, praise, and it's always filled with loads of emotions.
5: Can you sing some for me?
4: Wade in the water. Wade in the water, wade in the water. God's gonna trouble the water. But it's always that 1-2. That's how we learned music, and it didn't matter what the instrument was. I mean, half the time there was probably no instruments, and you had to do it with the hand clap and stuff like that. So,
5: at that age, at that time, did you understand the power that the choir and that music more generally, more broadly, had to move people?
4: That no would be the honest answer, because obviously at like 11, 12, your interest is like, you know, you get to that age where you're starting to look at girls, and sometimes I found it a bit embarrassing because I was like, oh my God, you know, you're standing in front of this church and you're like trying to talk to all these people, and then all these, you know, girls you go to school with are looking at you and you're like, oh, really? So subconsciously, maybe it felt temporary. Like it felt like, right, this is what it is right now. Let's just enjoy it for what it is. And as soon as the children choir was over and I got to 14, I was out of the choir. I was done, because I was just, it felt like, okay, right, I've done my time. Great. I think the reconnection with music only happened because, well, I lost my father 2 years after that. I lost him at 16. And it became this thing where part of me felt like, right, okay, that's dead. I'd always wanted to sing in the choir. So maybe if you're doing that, you're kind of connecting with him in a different way, and he always feels like he's a part of you in that way.
3: James dropped out of school to support his family financially and ended up in Edinburgh in Scotland, mopping floors in a bar.
4: I was too desperate to think about music at the time. I just listened to it because I loved it. Music was always in the background, but it was never like me thinking, quite honestly, I was going to be a musician. First of all, because I thought it was this elitist club. It was that job that kind of opened my eyes to what was possible, because I made friends with one of the staff there. So they would do this thing where they turned off the radio in the toilet when I'm cleaning. Then I could put my speaker on and I could play whatever music I wanted to play. I kept that job for as long as I did because of that.
5: Because you'd sing in the toilet.
4: I would sing away. I'm mopping and I'm singing. And people are coming in there, or some are being quite rude. And one day I'm mopping away there, and this guy comes in. And-

0: and with two friends coming, they're doing a pee, and he's like, I'm singing away, Phil Collins, I think it was. He's like, oh, don't give up your day job, and da, da, da, ha ha ha ha. So I just smiled and carried on mopping away. And this old gentleman was in the bathroom and looked at them and gave them like a funny look and walked to me, and he went, I've never met anyone with your kind of confidence. I mean, they was just being rude to you there. You just acted like they didn't even exist, and you just carried on singing anyway and doing what you're doing. Like, that's like unbelievable. And then he started telling me about karaoke. I was like, what is karaoke? What's that? And he said, oh, up the stairs where you are is the Throne Kirk. If you just go up the stairs, they do it every Monday evening from like 8, 9 p.m. You should go and just start singing and just enjoy it. You know what I mean? So I was like, okay, cool. Monday happened to be the only day I had off anyway. So I would just go, met Steve, who used to run it. And that was how I kind of started just singing through the old classic Lionel Richie, and then all these slightly older women who used to come. And I started making friends, and they're like, oh, yeah, James, single Lionel Richie, are you here today? And stuff. So that's how it kind of started.
1: James went from karaoke to open mic nights to busking to finding a manager and writing his own songs, like this one, Nothing But Love, an ode to Edinburgh.
2: Anger.

0: we put Nothing But Love out, and then the video got about like what was it, 5-10,000 views, and my manager just rang me like all of a sudden, a Saturday afternoon, and it's like, James, you won't believe who just messaged. I said, what? It's like, oh, from the Royal Albert Hall, just messaged here. They want you to perform at the Soul Revolution with Trevor Nelson. They said they found your video on Instagram. I was like, oh.
1: Talk to me about who else was performing.
0: Beverly Knight, Jacob Losk, Anastasia. It was just amazing. I was getting so nervous because I was like, Jesus, you've gone from busking on the street, singing in a toilet, to you're on sharing a stage with Beverly Knight. You know, how about that?
1: The performance at one of London's most well-known venues was part of the popular BBC Proms. With a full orchestra behind him, James sang his heart out and the audience ate it up.
0: I felt anything like this, like a rush of blood and a rush of adrenaline. I changed the lyrics of the song midway through the song, like I was singing in the toilet.

0: Hey, for me, career highlight number one, man. It was the most special musical night I've ever had. It was magical.
1: So, what does James believe his father would think of all this?
0: He would be very proud. Even though he may not agree, he'd be very proud because my actual Nigerian name, my Igbo name, was the name given to like one of the greatest warriors from our place, Ebube, which means glory, strength, power. So I used to listen to him all the time. I'm like, why? Okay, have you met me? And I think now he'd be saying, there was always something special coming. I told you, you were always going to do something special.
2: James Emmanuel speaking to Mabeen about his musical journey. We'll press pause and be back very shortly. This is the Outlook mixtape.
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4: 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It says,
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4: But when the starting pistol cracks, she grits her teeth and runs. Bobby has 26.2 miles to go and a point to prove.
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2: Coming next on the Outlook mixtape, Gina Waggett was 14 and deeply ashamed of her stammer when she heard a pop song that spoke to her.
7: Everybody stutters one way or the other, so check out my message to you.
8: And I just thought, wow, I have never heard anyone talk about stuttering in the media, ever. And certainly not in positive terms.
2: She emailed the singer and couldn't believe his response. That's after the news.
9: BBC News with Govinda Gill. The Nobel Peace Prize has gone to Navi Pillay, a former UN human rights chief and international criminal court judge. Ms. Pillay recently presided over a UN commission accusing Israel of genocide in Gaza, which it has always denied. One of her successors as UN Human Rights High Commissioner, Volker Türk, said the award was well-deserved, especially as human rights were under attack. More airlines are cancelling their routes to Saudi Arabia because of attacks by Yemen's Houthis on Riyadh Airport. Saudi officials have revealed that three people were killed in the latest assault. The US Defense Department's coming under increasing criticism for its plan to live stream the execution by firing squad of a man convicted of killing 13 unarmed soldiers. A Republican senator said public executions were something dictatorships like Iran or Afghanistan did. India's youth movement, the Cockroach Janta Party, says rallies planned for Delhi on Saturday will go ahead despite government intimidation. It says thousands have been detained while travelling to the capital. The Ethiopian government's defended sending its troops into Tigray province. It said it was responding to Eritrea deploying troops 60 kilometres into northern Ethiopia. South Africa's withdrawn a controversial directive allowing the intake of asylum applications. It comes a day after anti-immigrant violence erupted in Johannesburg and Durban. Russia's tech giant Yandex has admitted it's struggling to maintain services after a second of its data centres was struck by Ukrainian drones. Yandex runs Russia's most popular search engine. Thieves in Italy have stolen 30,000 bottles of wine worth more than $5.5 million. A warehouse in Tuscany was targeted just as a family-owned winery was about to ship some of its most valuable bottles to customers. BBC News.
2: Welcome back to the Outlook mixtape. I'm Jo Fidgen. We're talking about songs that continue to play in your head long after the 3 minutes are up and give life a new beat. Maybe there's a piece of music that's done that for you, in which case do let us know, outlook@bbc.com. For British teenager Gina Waggett, back in 1995, it was Scatman.
10: I'm a Scatman!
2: Most people thought it was a gimmick, just a fun, silly song. But Gina immediately recognised it for what it was.
8: Then he starts rapping about stuttering. Everybody stutters one way or the other, so check out my message to you. And I just thought, wow, I have never heard anyone talk about stuttering in the media, ever. And certainly not in positive terms. I felt seen for the first time. It was so profound. I was like, what is this? Who is saying this? Who is this man?
2: Gina has a stutter, or as we tend to say in the UK, a stammer, and she felt desperate about it. It was ruining her life. This song and its remarkable singer would change everything for her. Gina had first noticed her difficulty with getting some of her words out around the time she started school.
8: Instantly made fun of by the other kids in the class. So all the feedback I got from the outside world then was, you know, intensely negative.
2: From school friends and from sort of wider society?
8: Yeah, if I would go into a shop and ask for something, if you stutter or can't get your words out, and this happens even now in a world that, you know, I'm much older and it's much more understanding, but you still get some very odd looks and responses because people don't know what's going on. And when you're a kid, they tend to say not very helpful things like, oh, you know, take a deep breath, think about what you're going to say before you say it. You know, I knew perfectly well what I wanted to say. So all this basically fed back into a, you know, negative feedback loop, and I just began to hide. I look back and I think, what a waste. You know, I really wish I hadn't hidden. But, you know, it was self-preservation, basically.
2: So when you first heard Scatman John singing about stammering and about how to feel good about that...
8: Yeah, I was 14 when that song came out, and it was just like being hit by a lightning bolt, because not only did he sing about stuttering in a positive way, but his whole thing was be good to yourself, self-esteem, you know, be positive, you're strong, you're not alone. And all his songs were like that. I know he's known for like just one or two, but actually his whole output was all about self-esteem aimed at kids.
2: All the way to her grandmother's house that day, her dad at the wheel, Gina thought about Scatman.
8: Because I just heard the voice, I had all these visions of what Scatman John would look like. I thought he'd be like a young, cool black guy. When I got to my grandmother's house, the music video was on TV, which was incredible because I got to listen to it straight away again. And here was this middle-aged man in a black and white video, you know, balding with a big tash.
2: And white.
8: And white. And then I remember the programme had a little bit of text underneath that said something like, Scatman John is a person who stutters, and there was none of this sort of he's overcome it type thing. It was just he's put it into music, he's turned it into music, and that was an instant fan. I mean, goodbye acceptable music taste in everyone's eyes, but that was that. You know, I was a weird teenager. everyone else had Take That on their walls. I had Scatman John, so I was always a bit weird, I guess.
10: If you're an old stuttering man, you probably think there's no chance of you becoming a top pop star. But our next guest didn't let age or the inability to speak get in the way of having a number three hit. It's Scatman John.
2: You said you became a fan, but, I mean, we're talking super fan, right?
8: Yes, super fan. I'm calling out for Scatman's world. If you want to break free, you better listen to me. I just bought all the singles, all the albums. Hey, you, don't beat yourself up. Be gentle with yourself, because there ain't nobody else, and it isn't your fault. And I know it seems bleak, and you're only in the future, you admit defeat. Hey, you. He wasn't the kind of pop star that had a big following because he was widely seen as a novelty track. Of course, this was before the early days of the internet, so that it wasn't easy to find out information about a pop star. There's no social media, so it was difficult. So all I had were the sort of liner notes of the albums where in the first one he actually said, "My name is John Larkin and I am a person who stutters." I mean, you're starting your album liner notes with that is the declaration. It's owning it. I just thought, wow, that's brilliant. I just love this.
2: Was he even the kind of person you could buy posters of and put on your wall?
8: They did exist. They were quite rare because, you know, he wasn't the most classically photogenic pop star, you know, but he was in there sometimes, usually just, you know, throwing his hands in the air or smiling. He was always very kind of positive looking as well in the photos I saw and on the album's sleeve. So I just got the whole vibe was the same. It was like, this is happy, positive stuff.
2: Yeah.
8: Which I needed, you know, badly at that point.
2: So you had him as a sort of image of how it would be possible to see yourself and to live. But in the meantime, you're still living in the world you're living in, where people are not kind.
8: Yeah, interestingly enough, he'd had a very traumatic life himself and a very traumatic childhood. So he built like a world, he called it Scatland.
11: I wonder if you're wondering where Scatland is. It isn't far away, I'll take you there now. Just close your eyes, make a wish, give yourself a hug. You're halfway there, just love yourself.
8: And just said that, you know, if the real world is too much for you, or you're struggling, there's this place, and he referred to Scatland as somewhere inside of you. You could turn inside and find strength in that. And this was all very exciting and interesting to me as a kid. I just thought, wow, you know, you can have an inner core where people can't hurt you and touch you and bully you. And he knew from his own experiences that kids needed this.
2: A couple of years after that song came out, so you'd have been 16. You got dial-up internet at home.
8: I got the good old dial-up internet that cost a fortune and took forever, yeah.
2: What did you do as soon as you got online?
8: As soon as I got online, I remember either in the same day or week, one of John's new albums had arrived from... I was buying them from Japan by that point, where he was huge, and they were no longer released in the UK. So I was listening to this new album while loading up the very slow dial-up, and just on a whim, I typed in his real name, John Larkin, into the AOL user directory, and one name came up. It said, John Larkin, jazz musician, California. And I thought, well, you know, it won't be him. Maybe someone's just filled that in. I wrote this long email. I wish I still had it. I wish I knew what I said. But it was a cry for help. And amazingly, it did turn out to be him. And I only found out recently that he was performing on stage in Frankfurt in front of like 300,000 people. Went back to his hotel room, opened his laptop and answered my email. And the first thing he said was, I'm in Frankfurt. He didn't say, you know, I'm performing in front of this massive crowd. He just said, I'm in Frankfurt. I would love to give you quality time and a quality answer. And I will get back to you. Kind of hang in there kind of thing. And I was absolutely amazed. The next day, I logged on. This was AOL Instant Messenger. And he was online. And I just said, hello. And we had a 2-3 hour conversation by typing. And he was like, this is great. This is artificial fluency, isn't it? So it all came out. Everything I had never told anybody, it just came pouring out. And he was so kind and understanding and positive and just validating. He validated everything I'd gone through. It was just a massive release. And then he said, you know, you should join the British Stammering Association. And I was like, there's an association? He's like, yeah, contact them and tell them you're a friend of mine.
2: Oh.
8: My heart nearly burst. I was like, what? We're friends? I'll tell them that. And then that's started my road to coming out of isolation.
2: But that wasn't it. That wasn't the end of your communication with him.
8: No, we kept in touch, and it wasn't long after that first messaging, I must have said, or he found out I was terrified of the phone, and he asked for the landline number. And then one afternoon later, the phone rang. I picked it up, and this deep Californian voice at the other end just said, "Hey, this is John. You know, he was stuttering a lot, and my jaw was on the floor. He was stuttering with no shame and no fear. And I was just agog. I was like, this is amazing. And interestingly, he was a little bit shy at first. I thought, maybe he's stuttering on purpose. I'm pretty sure now I look back, that's what he was doing, just to make me comfortable, saying, you know, this is how I speak, and there's nothing to be ashamed of. So I let myself stutter just once. And I could hear him smiling down the line, and he said, "It's so beautiful to hear you stutter." And I was like, what? No one's ever said that to me in my life. And what a reframe. It just completely spun my head around.
2: Tell me, did it feel like you could be more yourself when you were not having to hide your voice?
8: Oh, absolutely. Because, you know, I've examined this later as an adult, and I think, you know what, I'm not a shy, withdrawn, quiet person at all, and I found that out by going to be around other people who stutter. And in these conferences, I will go up to a table of strangers, stick my hand out, say, "Hey, I'm Gina."
12: It's Friday, October 9th, 2026. I'm meteorologist Brian Shields. Overnight, Hurricane Isaias has strengthened. It should become a major hurricane, a little more strengthening than I liked overnight. I don't want any strengthening, as you know, but we've been monitoring. We knew it was going to get stronger. It has gotten a bit stronger, a little bit ahead of schedule, which is not a surprise in the sense that we have been watching that hot pocket that it is riding over. We'll highlight that in just a moment. It is over very warm in warm, deep water right now. You see that eye that has been clearing out. That is not a good thing. Winds right now, 110 miles per hour, moving to the north-northeast at about 15. The pressure down to about 963. That's a little bit lower than what some of the modeling was showing last night. So it has strengthened a little bit more ahead of schedule, but that eye has really cleared out, and we're going to see additional strengthening over about the next 4 to 5 hours. Then after that, it should level off, and then it will run into that wind shear. But it takes a while for kind of that wind shear to take effect, right? That's way above our heads. The wind shear helps, but that window closes for some weakening. So I did up some of my wind speeds right at landfall point as this works in. Now, it's starting to get some radar imagery. Of course, the radar cuts off as you get closer to this. But those tropical storm impacts will be moving in pretty soon. Apalachicola, already some heavier rain. The winds are, of course, going to be picking up following that as we get into late morning. And then, of course, the hurricane conditions starting this afternoon through this evening. Now, here are the updates on the wind speeds for us. I've up to about 110. And again, we're prepared. Action mode, we've had that right for days and days and days, even ahead of the warnings that were issued. So you're prepared for this no matter what it does. But again, it's a little bit stronger than what the modeling was showing. And I don't just rely on those models. With that, I have up those wind speeds because of that area I was showing you, and we'll cover the environment in just a second. But Pensacola and Mobile, winds about 110 and some higher gusts. So again, we're looking at the hurricane force winds. With that, the wind damage, as I expected, some of that roof damage, siding damage, of course, anything outside that's loose can and will get kicked around. 90 miles per hour, Panama City, 75, Apalachicola, Port St. John, and then back toward Tallahassee, winds of about 65, and watching that tornado threat. And then even inland, you get up toward Jackson, winds could be as high as about 80 miles per hour, about 90 in Biloxi. Biloxi, it is very tough. It is going to be a very close call. We've been talking about that with significant either hurricane winds or just on the edge of it, and maybe not even hurricane winds. It is a tough call in Biloxi over toward Gulfport. It just depends on how much this moves in. But Mobile, Pensacola, in particular, back toward Panama City. I have upped the winds. This has gotten stronger, as expected, but a little bit stronger, kind of ahead of schedule with that. Now, in this video, I want to show you the high-res modeling, the winds inside of this, the tornado threat, the inland flooding with this, and of course, we'll get back to that storm surge. We have Rachel headed to California, Simon headed to Mexico, and a tropical disturbance sliding by Jamaica. So there's plenty to cover. Of course, this is the big and major story. Now, here's the wind shear. This is today. It runs into these higher winds aloft, and they start knocking off the tops of this hurricane. But by the time it does that, the wind's still at the surface. It takes a little while for it to kind of do damage to this system. So there's not going to be a whole lot of weakening. If anything, it may just level off. And that's why I have those winds at landfall now of 110 miles per hour. We're still going to get that wind shear. And that is a good thing that does counteract even more strengthening. I expect some strengthening the next few hours, but I'm hoping it levels off after that and maybe a little bit of weakening as it moves in. But we know the water temperatures have been warm, but the wind shear, that's been playing in our favor. But the problem is, and I showed you this in the last video, is this spot right here. It's not just the warm water at the surface. It is the warm water that goes way down below. And this is what I've been tracking overnight. And it's sitting on top of this. So it's feeding off the warm water at the surface and way down below. It's one of those hot pockets, high ocean heat content. It just happened to go over a very bad spot. And that's why it is intensifying. So I believe it will become a major hurricane, Category 3, 115, maybe up to 120, 125. And then the hope is it gets knocked down a little bit as it moves in, but you're prepared. And that is the bottom line as this rolls in. We're talking about those triple digit wind speeds for days, and we're going to have that. But I did up those wind speeds. We've got the aircraft in this. They take different readings, different flights that get into this, and that pressure has continued to drop. And when the pressure goes down, those wind speeds, they go up. So with that, those hurricane warnings up, tropical storm warnings in the same spots. This back here, these are tropical storm watches. We're going to see what's left of Rachel working in. And again, Simon is down here. So we'll of course, cover those as well in this video. But here's the outlook. And again, I expect this to become a major hurricane and then working in. And as it does, substantial flooding as we work our way back inland. And we'll cover that with a high-res model for you and those rain totals. But we should see the winds of about 115 later this morning. We'll continue to get readings on the hour. With that said, I think they may be even higher. They may be 120, 125. So don't be surprised to see that with those wind speeds that could be even higher than this. And that would mean winds at landfall near 100, but I think it's going to be higher. That's why I've upped those to about 110. And with that, we'll have some higher gusts. So we'll be watching out for some of that wind damage. Of course, Mobile, Pensacola, watching over toward Panama City. Tree damage, of course, winds will blow one way, kind of loosening things. Then as the eye moves in, winds turn around. They switch out to a different direction. That makes it easier for trees to get knocked down and for the winds kind of coming in a different direction to try to lift some of the roofs, shingles, that sort of thing. So we'll see that damage, especially with the winds of about 110 as it moves in. So I think it's going to be a little bit stronger than this. I look at all the data, but I also look at what's going on in the environment, and it is going over that hot pocket as expected. And again, that is why it is intensifying. And we did expect it to be stronger this morning. Then it works inland, gets caught up in a front, but we'll see a lot of flooding inland. Now, as far as the landfall point goes, these are the models I'm still looking at, the FNV3 right through here, Pensacola, Mobile. And I mentioned Biloxi, it's tough. Any wiggle, just a wiggle toward the west, could bring those hurricane force winds to Biloxi. But if it were to stay maybe a landfall just to the east of Pensacola, it wouldn't be as much in Biloxi. It's just a hard cutoff. And there's always a spot like that. Biloxi, Gulfport, there's your spot for kind of a fine line. New Orleans, gusty winds. We'll see that a surge in spots. We'll highlight that. That's the FNV3. This is the AIFS version of the European model. Same thing, right around Pensacola, maybe just to the east for that landfall. It could be near Panama City, but it's going to be a stronger system. So we're talking about not just that center point. You have the eye wall over toward Mobile. Mobile will be in the eye wall, Panama City in the eye wall, and then this will be lifting to the north. And as it does, since it's stronger coming in, still we'll get some hurricane winds, of course, coastal sections of Alabama and Florida, but even a bit inland in Alabama and watching parts of Mississippi to see how close some of those stronger winds get as that day goes on. Now, landfall point, the FNV3 still has it about 90, 95 miles per hour at landfall. Now, here's something interesting. Let me flip over to this. This is the version of the European model. roughly about 100 at landfall. But I'm talking miles offshore as it's approaching. The latest data I've been seeing, has it at about still like 115, very close. So that window to go from 115 to 100, I'm not sure that does happen because it could just move in pretty quickly. So that's why I upped those winds to about 110. 110 to 115 at landfall would not be out of the question. Again, I look at the models, but I also look at the reality of what's going on, and it is stronger ahead of schedule, which is not a surprise because, as we've been talking about, that pocket that it just ran over of that high ocean heat content. So we'll see further strengthening. And again, I think it'll be even higher than that 115 marker, maybe about 120, 125. And then hopefully it levels off and we get a little of that weakening as it works in. And then, of course, once we get to landfall. So here is the AIFS, the version of the European model. Look at that pressure down in the 960s. So we're looking about major hurricane status here this morning. And then as it lifts, still about 964. So still holding at that major hurricane strength. And that's the problem. And this is that small window that I talked about. Yeah, if it weakens, that's good, but it's already almost on land, right? So that window for this to kind of shrink or weaken a little bit, that closes. Even as it hits the wind shear, it takes a little while for that kind of result to get down to the surface. The clouds could do their thing way at the top, start getting ripped apart, but the surface winds are still going crazy. It takes a while for that to kind of catch up. So that's why I think we'll have a lot of triple-digit winds as this moves in. But again, if you have any last-minute preps, of course, get those done. But you've been making those preps. We've been in action mode, I think, for 3 to 4 days now. So again, take comfort in that and everything you've been doing. And then this will lift in. And then it shows that landfall 985. But I think that model is saying, hey, that's the weakening from getting onto land and not necessarily the weakening from the wind shear. So winds should be around 100, 110, 115, not out of the question, near major hurricane status. We've had those triple digit readings, but I've bumped them up. And then we're dealing with that tornado risk with these feeder bands anywhere from South Carolina, Georgia, Florida, back toward the Tallahassee area. That tornado risk will continue. And then this will lift up to the north. This here is by the time we get into tomorrow, the spin back toward Mississippi. But these feeder bands of high concern, the peninsula of Florida, South, Central, North Florida, Panhandle of Florida, Georgia, even South Carolina for that tornado risk, water spout risk as well, back toward North Carolina with this as it moves in. So here's that high-res model. Here it is, and it's a well-defined eye, and it's feeding off of that very warm water, but the warm, deep water. So it's not churning up any of that cool water that's way down below. So it's just extra fuel for these things. And it just happens to be right over that spot again. It's just incredible in the bad sense of that term that it rolled right over that one particular spot. But we knew that was going to happen. We talked about that yesterday. And that is why we have the strengthening. There's the heavier rain. The yellows, you pick a spot on the map, very heavy rain, tropical storm gusts. The red, I mean, that's some blinding wind-driven rain in these reds here. So this is by 1 p.m., those tropical storm conditions. Biloxi, Mobile, Pensacola, Destin, Panama City, Port St. Joe, back toward Crestview, some very heavy rain. And again, on the edge of it, you see how Biloxi tropical storm impacts, but staying on the edge of this, here's New Orleans. You know something's going on while flooding because while that northerly flow, so watching that surge back towards southeastern Louisiana, center of it right here. Here's the core. And then you see on the back side of this, it's just rotating everything out of the east. So Tallahassee, watching out for the tornado threat, isolated tornado risk, back toward Gainesville, Ocala, back toward Orlando as the day goes on. So there's going to be pieces of this. The inland flooding starts. So there's going to be several stories depending on where you live. And that's why I'm taking you around so you could get the threat where you are. And then this starts to lift in. This here by 6 p.m. So we'll be approaching landfall time this evening. Hurricane conditions near Biloxi, right on the edge. It's a fine line. Hurricane conditions, Mobile, Crestview, Panama City, Tallahassee, winds 60 miles per hour about, but those feeder bands rotating in, tornado threat. We'll see a large tornado watch area. That'll include parts of Georgia, and again, of course, Mississippi and Alabama, but in particular to the east for that tornado threat. That's where most of that tornado threat will be, east of the center. Here's the center of this, and there's the eye wall, and those are the damaging hurricane winds that could be near major hurricane strength. That's what we're talking about this morning, and you see it here. Here's Mobile. You get over toward Gulf Shores, Pensacola. Here's Milton, Fort Walton Beach. Here's the center of it. This is by about 8, 9, 10 p.m., give or take an hour as we work our way forward. But that center starting to work in late evening. And then there are the feeder bands moving in, watching Perry, Tallahassee, right across 10 with that tornado threat. Again, the tornado threat highest off toward the east with this. Heavier rain parts of Georgia lifting to the north. Atlanta and Birmingham, by the time we get into about 9 p.m., that's when that rain really starts to pick up. And we start to talk about that flood threat. Then the center starts to move in. You get a look at this. Biloxi, we're on the edge of that center, so we'll be watching it. Then it lifts in the center right here. This is by about 11 p.m. You swing back toward Alabama. Hurricane conditions, not just at the coast back toward Florida and coastal Alabama, but working inland up toward Jackson. We could have winds 80, gusting to 90, maybe 100 miles per hour. Significant tree damage, especially southern Alabama, panhandle of Florida as this works in. There are those feeder bands lifting in toward Tallahassee, up toward Albany, Macon. We'll watch out for that tornado threat, which will grow for tonight in Georgia. So have a weather radio with you. Those are good as you get alerts if there's any tornado warnings that are issued. And then you see the center here lifting up. Here's Monroeville back toward Montgomery, right across 65. We get that trailing action. There's that tornado threat tonight. Georgia back toward parts of Florida, heaviest weather over toward Thomasville. And then working into eastern areas of Mississippi, watching over toward Tupelo. It's going to pick up late tonight. Starkville, heavier rain. Birmingham, seeing that rain. There's Clanton across 65. Atlanta, heavy rain. Tropical downpours up toward Dalton for tonight and tomorrow morning. So this is just after midnight. Rain picking up over toward Tennessee, North Carolina, and then parts of Georgia. Now, by tomorrow morning, significant weather. These are strong tropical storm impacts riding through Mississippi and Alabama. And then that trailing action, anywhere from the Tampa area to the north, watching out for that tornado threat. Tampa area, we get a little backup of some of the water, of course, as this all works in later today. But you see here these brighter colors. Here are those tropical storm impacts to the east, very gusty winds and that tornado threat. But you see Tupelo picking up, Columbus picking up. Here's Jasper up toward Huntsville.
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12: Tropical storm conditions tomorrow morning with that. Power outages will be likely as we work forward. And then lifting to the north into parts of Tennessee. But as we work our way into parts of Alabama, Georgia, down through Florida, even parts of South Carolina, those feeder bands into this area, prominent tornadoes. This is a setup for tornadoes and even pulling back toward parts of Columbia. And we'll watch, parts of South Carolina back toward Columbia. And then watching over toward North Carolina. Now, here's the center back toward the west, but these are the feeder bands. And then we start to really get some of that really heavy rain where the feeder bands set up over the higher terrain. And then watching that tornado threat all the way down through Florida. Now, those feeder bands act like a train. So we could get, if you get stuck in one, that could be a persistent 6, 7, 8, 9 inches of rain that would lead to flooding. Now, the winds start to die down a bit, of course, as we go through the day tomorrow. But these feeder bands, where they set up, very dangerous stuff for higher terrain flooding, and we've been highlighting that. North Carolina, back towards South Carolina, parts of Georgia. You see, as we get toward the peninsula of Florida tomorrow, isolated tornadoes still a possibility back through Florida, Georgia, and there's the really heavy stuff. We'll see this kind of winding down back toward the west, but you see, you turn your attention to Hickory and Asheville right through here. Here's Johnson City, even up toward Roanoke, really heavy stuff back toward interior sections of South Carolina, watching out for that flooding. If you live near a stream or creek, please be mindful that you may need to seek higher ground as we go through the day tomorrow. And the flooding can persist for some of us right into Sunday. There are still those feeder bands kind of wrapping in that moisture as we work our way into our Sunday time frame. Heavier rain parts of Indiana, back toward Ohio, West Virginia, same thing. Watching the streams and creeks from West Virginia right back toward Virginia. Now, here's that same time frame, but I want to go out a little bit more. We track storms start to finish here, and then I'll show you the winds inside of this. And then you see all of this on Sunday afternoon lifting through the Mid-Atlantic, Delmarva, New Jersey, Pennsylvania. Heavier rain, New York, even parts of New England. We could get some flooding. It'll be moving faster, but a quick 2 to 4 inches of rain could lend itself to some flooding. This here is by the time we get into a Monday morning, all of that work away. Now, here's the center of it. And I think this model is even a little bit underdone. I think the winds are going to be a bit stronger, right? That could come in very soon at about 120, maybe 125 in it. So I think the winds are going to be stronger. That's why I showed you those landfall winds earlier. But you see here, this is by midday. We get those winds of about 50 miles per hour, the white shadings, the red 70, and then you see some of these yellows about 90, but the models sometimes play catch-up. Sometimes they do a good job. They're supposed to forecast things, but they play catch-up sometimes. You see a little bit of green in there. Those are going to be winds of about 125. That's what I think we're going to get earlier. I think we're going to see that this morning as we get more of these readings coming in. So at least the model is seeing some of that. So it gives me a feel that, hey, maybe this is accurate, because not all the models are. Now the winds, the hurricane winds really start 4, 5, 6 o'clock this evening. And you see here is Biloxi swinging back toward Mobile, Pensacola. And we start to get some of these reds and yellows. So 70 to 90 mile per hour winds. Now models, sometimes even high res models, once this hits land, it's hard to right along the coast. The models have trouble, right, with the terrain sometimes. So I think these winds will extend a little bit more than north than these models are showing. It's really kind of cutting it off right at landfall. Of course, there's weakening at landfall, but you see a lot of yellows in here, which would be 90, but I believe there should be greens in this model, which would be winds, or at least close to it, which would be winds in the triple digits. And that's why I showed you those winds of 110 potentially at landfall with gusts that would be higher. If you have winds of 110, you're looking at some of those gusts that could be 120, 125. This would be by 9 p.m. with that landfall very close. There's the center. Landfall is officially when the center point of the center moves across land. And then you see here, by the time we get into 11 p.m., we have that landfall already working in right near Pensacola. That eye wall very close to Biloxi. Here's Moss Point, right across 10, right through here. And then the backside of that eye wall, watching that toward Fort Walton Beach. You want to be in your safe spot this afternoon. Again, interior sections, away from windows, of course, away from any threat of flooding, storm surge. I know those shelters have been open. If you're asked to evacuate, evacuate. Because again, this should be about a major hurricane in just a couple hours from now. Then it moves in, and as it does diminish, even tomorrow, tonight and tomorrow, there's a lot of whites kind of showing up here in these purplish shadings. Those are winds 35 to about 50. And with different vegetation back through here, it is easy to topple trees and at least tree branches. That's why inland, not only the flood threat, but since this is a very strong system, winds inland, and that will lend itself to more power outages across our interior sections, interior Mississippi, Tennessee, interior Alabama, Georgia, back towards South Carolina, even North Carolina. Some power outages are going to be likely inland with some of the winds and, of course, with some of the flooding. And, of course, coastal areas, we're going to have those power outages with a major hurricane or close to it that will be working in. So that surge 5 to 7, that's what we're looking at.
13: This known living land animal. Researchers at Vanderbilt Health in Tennessee say he's blind and weighs 450 pounds, but otherwise behaves like a five-year-old tortoise. They tested Jonathan's DNA and say his cellular energy production is remarkably youthful. They don't know why, but hope their find will eventually lead to treatments that bring humans closer to a so-called eternal spring. I'm Sarah Lee Kessler.
14: The Buccaneers beat the Cowboys 24-16 last night on Thursday Night Football from Arlington to kick off Week 5 of NFL play. The traditional Sunday slate features another international matchup when the Eagles and Jaguars play in London. More of these stories can be found at srnnews.com.
15: Do you sometimes feel like you're the only one that makes mistakes? 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For all have sinned and fall short of the glory of God. Romans 3, verse 23.

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1: I used to be undefeated in Scrabble. Yeah, I'm sure you're very excited about that. Of course, I've never heard of an Olympic Scrabble tournament, but if there was, I would have entered it. You know, you did notice what I said. I used to be undefeated. Yeah. See, a long time ago, my son broke my winning streak. You say, well, it couldn't have been too impressive. Oh, yeah, my son's a smart kid. And near the end of that game that finished my future as the king of Scrabble, I was getting desperate. I had a few high-scoring letters left. Maybe you've done this. Some of those 8 and 10-pointers, you know, and some Z's and Q's. So I put down a word that's sort of a word and sort of not a word, and it was sort of debatable. So guess what we did? We debated it. I got out the dictionary, and I got absolutely no support. After arguing my case a little bit more, I finally gave in and lost. Now, I'll tell you, there is no satisfaction winning on words I probably shouldn't use anyway in Scrabble or in everyday life. Well, I'm Ron Utzcraft, and I want to have a word with you today about trash talk. No way to win. Our word for today from the Word of God is about no way to score points. Yeah. Ephesians 4:29. Here we go. Do not let any unwholesome talk come out of your mouths, but only what is helpful for building others up according to their needs, that it may benefit those who listen. And it says in verse 31, get rid of all bitterness and rage and anger, brawling, slander, along with every form of malice. See, these verses that we've read here are about what you do with your mouth. And it says to us that the easiest thing to do with your mouth is to tear people down. The book of Proverbs says, the tongue has the power of life and death. And you can, with what you say, either make a person feel more alive or more dead inside. You've had it happen to you. You know, it's so easy, though, isn't it, to use our mouth to score points on the other person, to defend ourselves, to get out of a jam, to express our anger. But it's no way to score points. Just think about the people who are the most important to you, that you spend the most time with, your family, your coworkers, your friends, people at school. You've learned that there are things you can say that help you get your way, right? You know how to get your way. Every married couple knows this, that there are some things you can say to silence your partner. There's a way to make sure you win the argument, right? But usually, it's in a way that cuts them down. There's a sarcasm, maybe, that can leave the people around you quivering. There's the attack on their weak spot. You know where they're weak, and you know how to get at them. If you attack that spot, their physical weak spot or emotional weak spot, you know you can get your way. You can use guilt to get your way. Just manipulate them into whatever you want. You win for the moment, but you leave them feeling very small. And guess what? You got smaller in the process. And like Scrabble, there are words, there are kinds of sentences you should never allow. You should never allow to come out of your mouth any words that make someone else feel smaller. The Bible says to only allow words that build people up. That's the test. What if you listened to a recording of yourself for the last couple of days? Would you hear criticism, attacks, negativity that put the other person on the defensive, names called, put downs? Or maybe you scored some points for the moment, but you're both smaller as a result of it. We're told in 1 Peter chapter 2 that Jesus did nothing wrong. It says, did no guile and no accusation came out of his mouth. Would you let his lordship reach all the way to your mouth? Eliminate the cutting words, the hurting words? They're words you should never use. They're just no way to score points.
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1: 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Maybe you feel that way too. You work hard as you serve the Lord and take care of the people in your life, but does it even make a difference? Well, my friend, I want you to be encouraged knowing that as long as you're doing what God calls you to do, you are making a difference. He has a purpose for your life. And as you seek to obey Him, He sees you. He knows how hard you're working. Now, it's nice when other people notice the work we do, but what's most important is that we serve Jesus with a pure, honest, and humble heart. Let's try to remember that the work we're doing is for Him.
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0: 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James 5, verse 16. 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
1: Rainbow beauties from catastrophe. This is Ken Ham, encouraging all churches to start their thinking with God's Word. Nearly all of the world's opals are found in my home country of Australia. And that's because in nature, opals only form under very specific conditions. And Noah's flood would have produced just the right mix of conditions to allow opals to form. You see, opals don't take millions of years to form. In the lab, they can be produced in just weeks. And the man-made opal is almost indistinguishable from the natural-made one. Gems like opals remind us that God can make something beautiful out of anything, even out of his judgment on the world. God can take any sinner and through his son turn them into a thing of great beauty.
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4: In Washington, Florida Governor Ron DeSantis says he has a hard time with the name of the Category 2 storm barreling its way toward the Florida coast.
5: I don't know how to pronounce this because it's not normal. So, you know, I'm calling it Isaiah. You guys can call it what you want. I know that's not how you pronounce this. It's something else. But it's weird, and I'm just going to keep butchering it for the next 72 hours, and I'd rather just be that. So,
4: however you choose to say it, Isaias is gaining strength and expected to impact the Gulf Coast sometime tonight or early tomorrow as Category 3 storm. Right now it's packing sustained winds of about 100 miles an hour. They could get stronger. A U.S. Senate seat in Michigan could make all the difference as to who winds up in control of the upper chamber. Republican Mike Rogers squaring off with his Democrat rival last night in their first debate ahead of the November midterms. The departure of incumbent Senate Democrat Gary Peters has Republicans hoping for a chance to flip that seat to their side. In Texas, the race for Senate heating up between Republican Ken Paxton and Democrat James Tallarico.
6: President Trump on his Truth Social page noting the Democrat has been absent from the campaign trail. Trump writing, Tallarico has been missing for 12 days. Now, after looking for him throughout all of Texas and beyond, probably even weirder places than anyone would think possible, he put out a statement that he has the flu.
4: And that is Laura Winters reporting. A stop in Greece turned into a defense of the West. Willie Nelson has more.
7: Secretary of State Marco Rubio stood in front of the Parthenon and said the next decade will decide whether the West stays at the head of the world or slides into decline. Rubio said that under President Trump, the United States is choosing national power, rebuilding defense, taking back supply chains, and fighting for the industries of the future. The secretary called the civilization the greatest story ever known and said it began in Greece. Willie Nelson, Washington.
4: This is SRN News.
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4: Even as America heads toward our midterm elections, the votes are already in on one important decision. 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

0: Let us run with endurance the race that is set before us, looking to Jesus, the founder and perfecter of our faith. Let's see. A king dreams of a giant statue and wants to know what it means. Then Daniel forecasts the rest of history. Heavy stuff indeed. And this dream predicts a united Europe at the time of Christ's return. A Europe we're seeing form today. From the Moody Church in Chicago, this is Running to Win with Dr. Erwin Lutzer, whose clear teaching helps us make it across the finish line. Erwin Lutzer is in a series on seven signs of Christ's return. We're learning about sign number two, Europe reunited, and from Daniel chapter 2, about King Nebuchadnezzar's dream.
1: In the time of those kings, the God of heaven will set up a kingdom that will never be destroyed, nor left to another people. It will crush all those kingdoms and bring them to the end, but it itself will endure forever. You know what Daniel's saying? He's saying, King, you had a vision that really began from when you're ruling all the way to the end of time till the return of Jesus Christ. The stone that is cut out of the mountain is Jesus. And Jesus comes. When does he come? When it says, verse 44, at the time of those kings, when there is a 10-nation confederacy, roughly united, it is at that time that Christ comes. Now, everyone that I know and have read agrees that when it talks about the legs of iron, that is the Roman Empire that followed the Grecian Empire. It is the Roman Empire. And yet, Rome is no longer in existence today as the Roman Empire. And what do we have? We have, however, an extension of those legs in toes that are mixed with iron and clay. And it's during those days that Christ comes. There's really no way to interpret this except to say that there's a gap of time here, that the Roman Empire has to be revived. The legs of iron perhaps took place in ancient Rome during the centuries that Rome ruled, but there is still a future time when that empire is going to have 10 toes, 10 kings, because that's the time that Christ is going to come back and establish his kingdom. Now, you know, what about the Roman Empire? You know that it existed for centuries, and according to Edward Gibbon, who wrote The Rise and Fall of the Roman Empire, he says that there is some disagreement as to when Rome fell, because it really disintegrated from within. And so historians date it variously, but the Roman Empire has kind of, what shall we say, fallen apart. Now, it's been fragmented, but interestingly, during this 10-toe stage, the book of Revelation has something to say about this, too. You know, it would take too long to show all the parallels and how they fit in, so I'm just going to read a verse to you. Because what this verse is going to show is that these 10 kings are going to get together not by force, but voluntarily. It's going to be a voluntary federation of 10 states. This is what it says. And now the imagery is not 10 toes, but it's 10 horns. The 10 horns that you saw are 10 kings who have not yet received a kingdom, but who for 1 hour will receive, that means a brief period of time, will receive authority as kings along with the beast. They have one purpose, and it is to give their power and authority to the beast. They give the power and the authority to the beast. And the Bible says they make war against the Lamb. Notice that these 10 toes, by the way, as we shall see in the next message when we talk about the rise of Antichrist, this is where he's going to come from, is among those 10 nation confederacy. But you'll notice it says they give their power to the beast. It isn't forced upon them. And because they are iron mixed with clay, you'll notice it says in Daniel, they are united, and yet they're not really united. They're maintaining some kind of identity. But it's during those days the Lord will come. Now, let me just simply remind you of the fact that historically, people have always tried to revive the old Roman Empire. We go back to the days of Charlemagne, Charles the Great. He was in St. Peter's Basilica, you remember, on Christmas Day in the year 800, and the Pope surreptitiously, you know, I don't use that word often, but I love it. I'm going to say it again. The Pope surreptitiously came and put the crown on his head and said, "I need you." And Charles the Great became the beginning of what is sometimes called the Holy Roman Empire, which Voltaire says was neither Roman nor holy, nor was it an empire. But he became the civil head. He tried to unify Europe, and the Holy Roman Empire never really unified Europe. They were all independent states, but there was a rough kind of unification. And how long did that last? Nearly 1,000 years, until the time of Napoleon in 1806. So you have the year 800 to 1800. That is 1,000 years. The Holy Roman Empire had this rough, fragmented existence. Now, after Napoleon, of course, it broke apart, and you have the end of the First Reich. That's the German word for kingdom. When I was growing up, we used to always say the Lord's Prayer in German. Dein Reich komme, your kingdom come. That's the First Reich. Years go by, and 1871, Kaiser Wilhelm is crowned in the Hall of Mirrors in France, despite the French. Bismarck had Kaiser Wilhelm the First crowned there in France. And why is he called Kaiser? The German word, Caesar. He is Caesar Wilhelm. The intention was to revive the Roman Empire and to finally unify Europe. If it takes war, let it be war, but let us unite Europe together in one. Well, you know, of course, that failed after Germany lost World War I, 1918. And then there was another man who arose, and this other man was Adolf Hitler, and Hitler began what was known as the Third Reich. The Third Reich, the third attempt now, major attempt since ancient Rome collapsed, to unify all of Europe. And he always said that he was beginning a Reich that would last 1,000 years. He knew that Charlemagne had not really accomplished it because the empire was too loosely federated, but he thought he could begin something that would last for 1,000 years. It lasted 12 years and 6 months. Now, today, do we begin to see this voluntary association of states in Europe coming together? Not with war yet, but with a federation, a sense of voluntary, the scripture says, giving their authority. Some people have thought it would be the European common market. We don't know. There's always some danger in trying to read the present trends into what we are seeing. But let me give you some ideas as to how I think Europe will look under the unification that is described here in the book of Daniel. First of all, we can expect some kind of geographic unity. The rough outline of the old Roman Empire. It doesn't have to be the exact boundaries, because those boundaries even changed. But roughly speaking, and that included parts of North Africa, even some of England, Southern Europe, and all of those countries that were roughly the Roman Empire, we can expect them to be unified, at least in a general sense, as the nations give their authority and their power. Secondly, we can also expect economic unity. Economic unity. Back in 1988, The Economist said, "Lo, a central bank for Europe." And it predicted the day when Europe would have a single European currency. A single European currency. Well, wouldn't you know that on January the 4th, 1999, some 12 years or so later, what do we have? We have the euro. And you have the euro bringing Europe together.

0: Therefore, all transactions can be known. You can't have drug dealership where there's thousands of dollars passing in cash under the table. But what you can do is to make sure that all transactions, therefore, are done on a computer. And it's going to be so much easier, so much better, so much faster, and so much more accurate. Now, we're going to discuss that in the next message when I talk about the rise of the Antichrist. But we can expect in Europe today economic unity, political unity. I came from the National Religious Broadcasters meeting less than a month ago, and in the final banquet, my wife and I sat with a correspondent from England and also a representative from Germany. And it was interesting to hear the two of them discuss something, namely, now that Europe is having a central currency, are they also going to have a central government? Is there some place where this loose federation is finally going to have a clearinghouse? And the feeling is beginning to grow that a country, when you have 10 or 12 or 15 different countries all using the same currency, you need some kind of centralized economic control. And central economic control means a central government. It's interesting that the conversation, I had not thought of that, but that's what they were talking about. So we can expect political unity. We can expect military unity, because wherever there is wealth that is concentrated, that wealth, of course, must always be protected. And so Europe has this. Now, this was the dream of Eisenhower. Eisenhower talked about the day when there would be the United States of Europe, he said. And the scripture says that when you have that 10-nation confederacy, it is then that Jesus Christ will appear. 7 signs of Christ's return. Possibly one of the signs is what is happening before our eyes as Europe begins to come together.
1: Well, my friend, this is Pastor Lutzer, and I want to emphasize that when it comes to prophecy, it is best to say much too little than a little too much. Predictions have been made throughout the centuries, and many of them have failed. So it's best for us to simply wait to see what God does, but this much we do know, eventually the world is going to come together, and Antichrist is going to rule. But his rule is going to be very brief. Well, until all these events unfold, we want to run the race of life successfully. That's why we're making available for you a book entitled Failure, the Back Door to Success. It explains how that Adam and Eve, they committed the greatest failure, the greatest wrong decision, but even then, God gave them grace. Satan cannot keep God from giving grace. For a gift of any amount, this book can be yours, and I believe it will encourage you in your spiritual journey. Read it and pass it along to others.
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3: Good morning. This is Sister Mavis welcoming you to Follow the Light, or daily Bible reading, reflection, and prayer. Today we'll be reading several verses in Acts chapter 7, 8, and 9. So we'll begin with Acts chapter 7, verse 57 to 60. Acts chapter 8, verse 1

to 3 and Acts chapter 9, verse 1 to 22. Here begins the reading of the Word of God from Acts chapter 8. Acts chapter 7, and here's where we'll begin at verse 57. Then they cried out with a loud voice, stopped their ears, and ran at him with one accord. And they cast him out of the city and stoned him. And the witnesses laid down their clothes at the feet of a young man named Saul. Now Saul was consenting to his death. This is chapter 8. At the time, a great persecution arose against the church, which was at Jerusalem, and they were all scattered throughout the regions of Judea and Samaria, except the apostles. And devout men carried Stephen to his burial and made great lamentation over him. As for Saul, he made havoc of the church, entering every house and dragging off men and women, committing them to prison. We'll continue in chapter 9 from verse 1. Then Saul, still breathing threats and murder against the disciples of the Lord, went to the high priest and asked for letters from him to the synagogues of Damascus, so that if he found any who were of the way, whether men or women, he might bring them bound to Jerusalem. As he journeyed, he came near Damascus, and suddenly a light shone around him from heaven. Then he fell to the ground and heard a voice saying to him, "Saul, Saul, why are you persecuting me?" And he said, "Who are you, Lord?" And the Lord said, "I am Jesus, whom you are persecuting. It is hard for you to kick against the goads." So he, trembling and astonished, said, "Lord, what do you want me to do?" The Lord said to him, "Arise and go into the city, and you will be told what you must do." And the men who journeyed with him stood speechless, hearing a voice, but seeing no one. Then Saul arose from the ground, and when he opened his eyes, he saw no one. But they led him by the hand and brought him into Damascus. And he was there 3 days without sight, and neither ate nor drank. Now there was a certain disciple at Damascus named Ananias. And to him the Lord said in a vision, "Ananias." And he said, "Here I am, Lord." So the Lord said to him, "Arise and go to the street called Straight, and inquire at the house of Judah for one called Saul of Tarsus. For behold, he is praying, and in a vision he has seen a man named Ananias coming in and putting his hand on him, so he might receive his sight." Then Ananias answered, "Lord, I have heard from many about this man, how much harm he has done to your saints in Jerusalem. And here he has authority from the chief priest to bind all who call on your name." But the Lord said to him, "Go, for he is a chosen vessel of mine to bear my name before the Gentiles, kings, and the children of Israel. For I will show him how many things he must suffer for my name's sake." And Ananias went and entered the house, and laying his hands on him, he said, "Brother Saul, the Lord Jesus, who appeared to you on the road as you came, has sent me that you may receive your sight and be filled with the Holy Spirit." Immediately there fell from his eyes something like scales, and he received his sight at once, and he arose and was baptized. So when he had received food, he was strengthened. Then Saul spent some days with the disciples at Damascus. Immediately preached the Christ in the synagogues, that he is the Son of God. Excuse me. Then all who heard were amazed and said, "Is this not he who destroyed those who called on this name in Jerusalem and has come here for that purpose, so that he might bring them bound to the chief priests?" But Saul increased all the more in strength and confounded the Jews who dwelt in Damascus, proving that this Jesus is the Christ.
This is the word of the Lord. Father, please bless the reading of your word to our hearts for your name's sake. Amen. We read the scripture from the New King James Version, just in case you are following and you would want to research for your own selves. We have been looking at the least, people who felt that they were the least, and people say were the least. This is Saul the Apostle, and here is his self-description. I am the least of the apostles, the very least of all the saints, and the chief or worst of sinners. And I place the references there in Ephesians, Corinthians, and Timothy for you to look at. Could you imagine your reaction and response if someone said that about you? How do you describe yourself? Is your description accurate or just socially correct? Do you believe you can present this description to God and he will endorse it? How does God see you? The Apostle Paul, you know, people would think that Saul was changed to Paul. But when I researched, what I recognized is that Saul had two names from birth. He had the Hebrew name Shaul, S-H-A-U-L, which means Saul in Hebrew. And he had a Jewish name, that was his Jewish name. And he had Paul or Paulus, which in Latin, which was his Roman name. And he was given that Roman name because he was a Roman citizen from Tarsus. So he was Saul in Hebrew and Paul in Roman, Latin. Saul, we know, he was a murderer. He was one who persecuted the church. He was bent on destroying all who followed the Lord Jesus Christ. And in that time, they called it the way. He was on a rampage to suppress the gospel and the growth of the church. We remember, if we read in Acts 7, 57 to 58, Stephen was preaching and he was so fervent in what he was doing. And they decided to stone him. And Saul was right there where they laid the clothes at his feet. He was a young man, and that is Acts 7, 57 to 58. This Saul was the most unlikely candidate and the last person anyone expected God to call and use for the expansion of his kingdom. Let us examine Saul's record. He was consenting to Stephen's death. Great persecution arose against the church, and the believers were scattered throughout the regions of Judea and Samaria, except the apostles. The apostles stayed. When they carried Stephen to be buried, Saul was the one, the word of God says in Acts 8, 1-3, who made havoc of the church, entering every house and dragging off men and women, committing them to prison. But God threw him down in Acts 9, 5-6 on the road to Damascus, blinded him. Saul responded in fear, very respectfully asking, "Who are you, Lord?" And the Lord said, "I'm Jesus whom you're persecuting." Paul, trembling and astonished, said, "Lord, what do you want me to do?" Saul's life was transformed. The former arrogant, pompous man, now fully convinced that he was led where God wanted him to go. He was ready to fulfill his God-given purpose. He was prepared to suffer death, imprisonment, and hardship for the sake of the gospel. The question is, was Paul received as soon as he went to Ananias? No, he was not. Even when he was in Jerusalem, as we read in the last verse 22 of chapter 9, they were very weary of him. They did not believe that he was who he said he was, a chosen vessel to bear the name, Jesus' name, to Gentiles, kings, and the children of Israel. When you trust the Lord Jesus as your Savior, we are not believed. People would test us. Or they would look at us. We have to prove by our transformed life that we are who we say we are. Ananias took Jesus at his word. He baptized Saul, and he called him Brother Saul. Transformed from Saul from ordinary murderer Saul to Brother Saul. Let us remember, when we reach the end of ourselves, we who may consider ourselves the least among God's people are chosen vessels of God. God can choose us by his grace and his mercy, have chosen us. And we can say, as the Apostle Paul said in 1 Corinthians 15:9 and 10, "I am the least, but by the grace of God, I am what I am. And his grace towards me is not
in vain. My past has been erased with just one touch from God. May you be encouraged today as we go on serving God. Let us pray. Father, today we are thankful to you for your love, your grace, and your mercy. Father, thank you that just as you transform Saul, you and dear Father, erase this past, you can transform us with one touch from you, as this song by Kirk Franklin says, my past has been erased with just one touch from you. You have changed everything, my pain and everything. Your blood has made me new. Oh, Lamb of God, so true, I surrender to you. Jesus, my life I give, my heart I give, my all. Oh, dear Father God, today I pray that each one of us would recognize that we our insecurities, our weaknesses, our inabilities, our incompetence, dear Father God, we in ourselves will never measure up, Lord, but with you, dear Father God, transforming us and giving us all that we need, you have already said in your word, to that pertains to us living godly lives, that we would choose to live for you, we will choose to serve you, dear Father God, the least of all, dear Father God, you can use, dear Father God, to bring honor and glory to your name. Dear Father God, we be willing, dear Father God, to say, even as the Apostle Paul says, for me to live is Christ and to die is gain. Take full and absolute control of our lives, we pray. Thank you, dear Father God, for healing. Thank you for comforting us in mourning. Thank you, dear Father God, for supplying all our needs. Thank you, Lord, for choosing us as vessels of honor, ready and willing to do your bidding. Have your way, we pray in Jesus' name with thanksgiving. Amen. Have a wonderful, wonderful day. Remember, God loves you and I love you. I'm praying for you and your family. Thank you for praying for me and for praying for my family. God bless you.

0: Right now, it is 9:59 a.m. Coming your way, King James Version with Micah 4. No condemnation in my heart.
1: That's why I feel like... Chapter 4. But in the last days it shall come to pass that the mountain of the house of the Lord shall be established in the top of the mountains, and it shall be exalted above the hills, and people shall flow unto it. And many nations shall come and say, Come, and let us go up to the mountain of the Lord, and to the house of the God of Jacob, and he will teach us of his ways, and we will walk in his paths. For the law shall go forth of Zion, and the word of the Lord from Jerusalem. And he shall judge among many people, and rebuke strong nations afar off. And they shall beat their swords into plowshares, and their spears into pruning hooks. Nation shall not lift up a sword against nation, neither shall they learn war any more. But they shall sit every man under his vine and under his fig tree, and none shall make them afraid, for the mouth of the Lord of hosts hath spoken it. For all people will walk every one in the name of his God, and we will walk in the name of the Lord our God for ever and ever. In that day, saith the Lord, will I assemble her that halteth, and I will gather her that is driven out, and her that I have afflicted, and I will make her that halted a remnant, and her that was cast far off a strong nation, and the Lord shall reign over them in Mount Zion from henceforth even forever. And thou, O tower of the flock, the stronghold of the daughter of Zion, unto thee shall it come, even the first dominion, the kingdom shall come to the daughter of Jerusalem. Now why dost thou cry out aloud? Is there no king in thee? Is thy counselor perished? For pangs have taken thee as a woman in travail. Be in pain, and labor to bring forth, O daughter of Zion, like a woman in travail. For now shalt thou go forth out of the city, and thou shalt dwell in the field, and thou shalt go even to Babylon. There shalt thou be delivered. There the Lord shall redeem thee from the hand of thine enemies. Now also many nations are gathered against thee, that say, Let her be defiled, and let our eye look upon Zion. But they know not the thoughts of the Lord, neither understand they his counsel, for he shall gather them as the sheaves into the floor. Arise and thresh, O daughter of Zion, for I will make thine horn iron, and I will make thy hoofs brass, and thou shalt beat in pieces many people, and I will consecrate their gain unto the Lord, and their substance unto the Lord. Now gather thyself in troops, O daughter of troops. He hath laid siege against us. They shall smite the judge of Israel with a rod upon the cheek. But thou, Bethlehem, Ephrathah, though thou be little among the thousands of Judah, yet out of thee shall he come forth unto me that is to be ruler in Israel, whose goings forth have been from of old, from everlasting. Therefore will he give them up, until the time that she which travaileth hath brought forth. Then the remnant of his brethren shall return unto the children of Israel, and he shall stand and feed in the strength of the Lord, in the majesty of the name of the Lord his God. And they shall abide, for now shall he be great unto the ends of the earth. And this man shall be the peace. When the Assyrian shall come into our land, and when he shall tread in our palaces, then shall we raise against him 7 shepherds and 8 principal men. And they shall waste the land of Assyria with a sword, and the land of Nimrod and the entrances thereof. Thus shall he deliver us from the Assyrian, when he cometh into our land, and when he treadeth within our borders. And the remnant of Jacob shall be in the midst of many people, as a dew from the Lord, as the showers upon the grass, that tarrieth not for man, nor waiteth for the sons of men. And the remnant of Jacob shall be among the Gentiles in the midst of many people, as a lion among the beasts of the forest, as a young lion among the flocks of sheep, who, if he go through, both treadeth down and teareth in pieces, and none can deliver. Thine hand shall be lifted up upon thine adversaries, and all thine enemies shall be cut off. And it shall come to pass in that day, saith the Lord, that I will cut off thy horses out of the midst of thee, and I will destroy thy chariots, and I will cut off the cities of thy land, and throw down all thy strongholds, and I will cut off witchcrafts out of thine hand, and thou shalt have no more soothsayers. Thy graven images also will I cut off, and thy standing images.
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1: Out of the midst of thee, so will I destroy thy cities, and I will execute vengeance in anger and fury upon the heathen.
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0: Yo, Brady.
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0: Just make sure you call the musicians then. Cause worship this morning, yo, we'll be on fire. You know what I mean?
1: Yes, man.
0: See you at church.
1: All right, brother.
0: Good.
1: Don't say a word.

You know, in this life, we come up against so many difficult situations, so many problems, so much trouble, so much strife, so many trials. They seem to just weigh us down and bog us down and make us feel so depressed and so without hope and so without deliverance. But I'm here today to let you know that it doesn't take much. Jesus said, if you have faith, even as tiny as a mustard seed, you can say to any mountain in your life, whether it be a financial situation, a personal matter, whether it be a problem that you're faced with in your body, sickness, disease, just being alone. The Bible says that with faith, you're able to speak to whatever mountain is in your life and tell it be removed and be cast into the sea. It takes faith that can come only from God, and it takes faith that with your ability to just hold on to God and ask of Him,

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Rosal conditions. 30 and clear skies. Here comes Joseph Niles with Joseph Niles. Everybody's talking about Jesus.

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0: September 14th, The Wrong Source. If God is good, why do bad things, well, horrific things even, take place all around us? Maybe you've been asked this question before, or maybe you've even asked it yourself. We witness those around us suffering in what seems to be a dog-eat-dog world. When faced with the vast amount of human anguish, we can feel powerless and question God's intentions. Some might wonder why a good God would allow such suffering to take place. Today, we'll meet Marlene, a woman who, at the tender age of 6, was molested by her cousin. She's here to share with us her true story and her journey to answering this very question on this Unshackled Daily Devotional.
1: My father was a minister, so I blamed God for not stopping my cousin. At 13, I told a counselor at school who sent me to a mental health clinic because I was suicidal. When my parents learned of the truth of what my cousin had done to me, they were angry, but they couldn't help me overcome my suicidal wish. Again and again, I tried to take my life, even in the psychiatric ward as my despair deepened. After 2 years of therapy, doctors wanted to have me committed to the state hospital, but the court sided with my parents and I stayed home. I began writing poetry, which helped. I stayed in therapy, even in college, where my counselor was a Christian. She helped me see that Satan was to blame, not God. I volunteered at a homeless shelter and met a woman who taught me that God allows bad things to help us grow in wisdom, patience, and love. I went to church with her and heard a sermon that broke through my self-pity. That night I got on my knees and I asked God's forgiveness. I'm Marlene Wilson, and when I invited Christ into my heart, He swept away the bitterness and filled me with His peace and love. God helped me forgive my cousin, my parents, and even myself for the past. I've learned that when you follow the Lord and forgive those who hurt you, that's freedom.
0: Jesus said in John chapter 10, verse 10, "The thief cometh not but for to steal and to kill and to destroy. I am come that they might have life, and that they might have it more abundantly." Friend, the thief is Satan, and it is he who is hard at work stirring up destruction and death. When people follow Satan's temptations, when we follow them, we cause devastating pain on one another. But God physically entered into our world of anguish to endure it, just as we do now, all so He could provide life where otherwise there is only death. And as our living Lord, He has sealed the fate of our enemy, freeing us from his torment. God can transform the hurts that Satan has brought about and turn them into our greatest strength, if we will trust Him. Will you receive this truth today? Unshackled Daily Devotionals are built on true life accounts and help us ponder the application of Scripture to our lives. Each devotional tells a dramatic testimony of transformation of a real person while addressing a relatable issue of the human condition. A key Bible verse is provided.
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3: Hear ye now what the Lord saith. Arise, contend thou before the mountains, and let the hills hear thy voice. Hear ye, O mountains, the Lord's controversy, and ye strong foundations of the earth. For the Lord hath a controversy with his people, and he will plead with Israel. O my people, what have I done unto thee? And wherein have I wearied thee? Testify against me. For I brought thee up out of the land of Egypt, and redeemed thee out of the house of servants. And I sent before thee Moses, Aaron, and Miriam. O my people, remember now what Balak king of Moab consulted, and what Balaam the son of Beor answered him from Shittim unto Gilgal, that ye may know the righteousness of the Lord. Wherewith shall I come before the Lord and bow myself before the high God? Shall I come before him with burnt offerings, with calves of a year old? Will the Lord be pleased with thousands of rams, or with 10,000s of rivers of oil? Shall I give my firstborn for my transgression, the fruit of my body for the sin of my soul? He has shewed thee, O man, what is good, and what doth the Lord require of thee, but to do justly, and to love mercy, and to walk humbly with thy God. The Lord's voice crieth unto the city, and the man of wisdom shall see thy name. Hear ye the rod, and who hath appointed it? And there yet the treasures of wickedness in the house of the wicked, and the scant measure that is abominable. Shall I count them pure with the wicked balances, and with a bag of deceitful weights? For the rich men thereof are full of violence, and the inhabitants thereof have spoken lies, and their tongue is deceitful in their mouth. Therefore also will I make thee sick in smiting thee, in making thee desolate because of thy sins. Thou shalt eat, but not be satisfied, and thy casting down shall be in the midst of thee. And thou shalt take hold, but shalt not deliver, and that which thou deliverest will I give up to the sword. Thou shalt sow, but thou shalt not reap. Thou shalt tread the olives, but thou shalt not anoint thee with oil, and sweet wine, but shalt not drink wine. For the statutes of Omri are kept, and all the works of the house of Ahab, and ye walk in their counsels, that I should make thee a desolation, and the inhabitants thereof an hissing. Therefore ye shall bear the reproach of my people.

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1: Yeah. What is somebody?

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Trust in the Lord and do good, so shalt thou dwell in the land, and verily

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1: You know what? I serve a God who picked me up.

0: more, Mama.
1: You'll never amount to anything, either of you.
0: Come on, Don, let's go.
2: Mama don't understand. You gotta steal to survive in this world.
3: Hey, look, there's that detective. The one that says he's gonna get us.
2: Man, what's he doing in the hood?
3: Spying on us? What else?
2: You going to school, Ron?
3: Nah, I got better things to do. I told the judge I would. He believed me. Hey, let's go get some dope.
2: Yeah.
4: I'd go back to junior high half ashamed to try to maintain my macho image. But my feet always went back to the street corners where I could stay drunk and get high. The deeper into drugs we got, the more violent we became. One night we almost killed a man who started a fight. At 17, my crimes caught up with me. I was tried and convicted of robbery and spent 9 months in the state prison at Jackson.
2: Man, I'm glad you out, Ron.
0: Yeah, me too.
3: I don't ever want to go back.
2: What was it like?
3: A lot of bad dudes, man. To watch your back. Quarantine was the worst, in a way. There were some homeboys there.
2: Here's the store. There's no one around.
3: Let's do it.
2: Careful.
3: I got it.
2: Check the cash register. I'm gonna grab some wine.
3: There's money here, all right. And a gun.
2: Yeah, what kind?
3: I don't know.
2: Don't point that thing at me.
3: Must not be loaded.
2: Whoa! Oh. You could have killed me, Ron!
3: Oh, man. Come on. We gotta get out of here.
4: Yeah. I had to work while I was on parole, but with that gun, I robbed prostitutes and their clients at night. I'd been out more than 3 years when one night, while I was high on drugs, I tried to rob an undercover police officer. Back to prison I went for 2 years. Like a revolving door, I was out and then back in again for a third stretch. I wasn't out 10 days when I was approached with a job I knew would get me back on my feet. By then, I was known as Detroit Slim, and I didn't have any trouble finding help.
5: This job sounds easy, Slim.
3: We won't even have to break in. Gavin has the keys.
5: Real estate company, huh?
3: Yeah. He says they have a safe full of money and an office machines we can set.
5: And all we have to do is load up the van and go.
3: That's it, man. Break the window so it looks like a B&E.
5: He got a van?
3: We'll get one off the street just before we do the job.
5: Oh, sounds good to me. That was a piece of cake, Slim. And Gavin's right behind us.
3: You'll never know it was an inside job, not with that broken window.
5: How come we going this way, man? There's a police station on this street.
3: So what? Just don't speed. What are you doing? I didn't tell you to stop, Leroy.
5: I didn't stop. The engine quit just like that, and I can't get it started.
3: Oh, man, here comes a police car, too.
5: He's making a U-turn. Oh, I don't believe it.
3: You got a license?
5: No, man, you.
3: You kidding? I just got out the joint, remember?
4: We were caught red-handed with a stolen van and all the goods from the office, and the keys to the office we robbed were in my pocket. I received another 18 months, my fourth time in prison. My partner in crime took a jury trial.
5: Hey, Slim, over here.
3: Leroy, when'd you get in here?
5: You know the routine. I've been in quarantine.
3: What'd you get?
5: 7.5 to 15.
3: So much for jury trial.
5: Well, you can't win no matter what you do. Well,
3: tell me about it. Who would believe that van was stalled just like that?
5: And 2 blocks from the police station.
3: Seems like everything I try, something goes wrong. One of these days, just once, I'd like to get it right.
4: My youngest sister was shot in the head and killed on a drug deal while I was serving my sentence. After I was released, my feet soon made their way back to the old haunts and habits, drugs and crime. Leroy was still serving the same sentence when I returned to prison for the fifth time. By the time I got out again, I had a bitter attitude. I also had a $100-a-day heroin habit to support. And so, desperate for a fix, I hit my dealer over the head with his own gun and ran out with his stash. Unfortunately, his thugs were right next door and saw me.
6: You helping yourself, Slim. You know better than that.
3: Oh, no. Back off, man.
6: Don't move or I'll blow you away.
3: No.
6: I said don't move.
3: Let me go.
6: Hey, come on, guys.
3: Come on, man. Get your hands off me.
6: Move it before somebody comes. You ought to know better than copy a connection. You gonna pay.
7: In a moment, we'll hear about the ordeal that lay ahead.
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4: There were four of them, and they took me to a nearby house where they tied my hands behind my back, blindfolded me, and took turns pistol-whipping me. They also stuck pins in me and ground their cigarettes out on my stomach.
6: Anybody else want to crack at him?
9: Yeah, let me hit that.
2: Yeah, let's finish him off. He can still talk.
6: Nah, he knows better than that.
2: You think anyone saw us take him?
6: Nah, I don't know.
2: We better do the job.
4: I was only half conscious, but when they left the room, I pushed myself up the wall and tried to break the window by rocking back and forth. But my hands and feet were tied, and I just couldn't do it. They decided someone had seen them take me and finally cut me loose. With all the strength I could muster, I ran down the alley, flagged a police car, and they took me to the hospital. When I was well enough, my parole officer called me to his office.
10: Sit down, Ron. I heard about your kidnapping and torture.
4: That's what it was, all right.
10: I want to show you something. These are pictures of ex-felons like you who were executed gang-style.
4: Man, it ain't pretty.
10: You're dealing with men who have no conscience.
4: Believe me, I know.
10: This could happen to you, Ron. You don't want to die like that.
4: Death can happen any time. A friend of my sister's had a contract on her. When they found them at the drug house together, they shot them both. You don't know when your number's up.
10: You see what I mean?
4: Man, I rolled a van one night, flipped it over a 50-foot embankment. It caught fire, and I thought it was all over. But I got out. The window was cracked just enough for me to crawl through. I could have died that night, too.
10: Ron, think about what you're doing. Get into rehab and get off the drugs.
4: I will. It's time to get clean. I was lying to him. I didn't care whether I'd lived or died, whether I OD'd or drank my guts out. In 1975, when I was 30 years old, I was busted for stealing and sent to the Detroit House of Corrections. I climbed a fence, jumped on a coal train, and went to Warren, Ohio, where my older sister lived.
11: I had heard about you being kidnapped, but I didn't know it was that bad.
4: It was bad.
11: Aren't you tired of living that way, Ron?
4: I'm tired of being locked up.
11: Well, it doesn't have to be like that, you know. Quit using drugs.
4: Easier said than done, Mary Ellen.
11: Do you want to end up like Geneva, shot dead by some hitman?
4: You sound like my parole officer.
11: Well, he's right. There's a way that seems right to a man, but the end is the way of death.
4: I came here to try and make a clean start.
11: Good. Come to church with me on Sunday.
4: I'll think about it. Mama used to send us to church, remember? Don and I would just go and play in the gym.
11: Read the Bible, Ron.
4: I tried it once when I was in the hole. It's too hard to understand.
11: Jesus is the only way. He'll help you understand it if you turn your life over to him.
4: I didn't know it then, but the Bible talks about a lot of guys like me. Guys who stumbled down that beaten path to the grave. I went to church with her a few times and gave it up, lost in my own world of drugs. 3 years later, I began to date a girl named Debbie who lived in Youngstown, Ohio. She took me in.
12: I don't have much, Ron, but you're welcome to stay as long as you like.
4: It's a bird nest on the ground.
12: What?
4: Dad used to say that. He died last year of heart failure.
12: Oh, I'm sorry.
4: Yeah, he was never much of a father, Deb. Cared more about gambling than booze. Mama was the one that held us together, or tried to.
12: Moms are like that.
4: Yeah.
12: I love you, Ron.
4: I love you too, Deb. I had no idea what love was then. I pawned everything she had as we drank and got high together. By the time we moved downhill to a housing project, we had two sons who had to sleep on the floor because of all the gunfire in the nearby apartments. Then I got caught in a robbery charge. Deb pleaded with the judge because we had another baby on the way, so he gave me probation since my record was clean in Ohio. I also had to spend 6 months in a treatment center.
12: How you doing, Ron?
4: I'm glad to come home again.
12: Well, hang in there, sugar. When you come home, we'll get high and celebrate.
4: I've had some bad news. My record's caught up with me.
12: They're not going to lock you up.
4: No. The counselor said my case was already adjudicated, so they couldn't change the verdict. But he said I better walk with a halo over my head.
12: You know what that means.
4: Yeah. Don't get caught. Six months after I finished treatment, I went out for smokes one foggy night and broke into a haberdashery, thinking I could get away with it in the fog. I was making my second trip for leather coats when the police came up with shotguns.
13: All right, come out with your hands up. Shine the light up there. Yeah, he's up there in the loft. Come out with your hands up or we'll shoot you down. We have shotguns.
14: All right, I'm coming down. Don't shoot.
15: Well, what do you know? It's Detroit Slim.
12: Hello, Ron. You doing okay?
4: I'm fine. I'm used to being in jail. What about you and the boys?
12: Well, we miss you.
4: I feel terrible leaving you to fend for yourselves.
12: We're okay.
4: My cellmate left, so I got the bottom bunk.
12: Oh, that's good.
4: He left a Bible under the mattress. Had a letter in it from his grandmother. Told him to read Psalms 38 and 51 if he wanted to be free.
12: Yeah? What do they say?
4: 38's a real bummer, written by some guy like me. Talks about failure. 51. 51 is more upbeat. I've been reading them every night.
12: Well, that's good, Ron. When do you think you'll get out?
4: I don't know, Deb. I could be in for a long time. Oh, Lord, mine iniquities are too heavy for me. I am troubled and my strength fails me. Lord, my groaning is not hid from thee. In thee, Lord, do I hope. For I will declare mine iniquity. I will be sorry for my sin. Create in me a clean heart, O God, and renew a right spirit within me. Every night I read those psalms and then prayed, asking God to protect Deb and the boys. November 15th, 1983, I dropped to my knees and prayed for myself also. Something snapped in my heart like a stick. Debbie noticed it when she came to see me the next time.
12: Something's different about you, Ron. What happened?
4: I'm not sure, Deb. I just know God is real.
12: You still reading that Bible you found?
4: Every night. I always pray for you and the boys, but two nights ago I asked the Lord for a little mercy for me, too. It was like a heavy weight came off my back and something broke loose in my soul.
12: You are different.
4: Some of the other guys say it's only jailhouse religion. They say it'll pass soon. I hope not.
12: You even look different.
4: This is better than any high. I'm going back to prison. There's no way out of it. But it doesn't matter as much now.
12: It matters to me, Ron. I don't want to lose you.
4: You won't lose me, baby. God is going to watch over us from now on. My sentence was 3.5 to 15 years. I was transported to the prison at Columbus, but I was freer than I had ever been on the streets, free to read the Bible and to learn to follow Christ. Deb made a profession of faith in 1985. I was transferred to Lima, where I left prison for the last time on April 10, 1986. I had saved $72 and spent $60 on a lawnmower so I could start a landscaping business. We were married in June, and my youngest brother Bobby came to visit.
10: Everybody in Detroit figured you'd go back to your old ways as soon as you got out.
4: Why would I go back to things that almost killed me?
10: Yeah, that's true.
4: Let me tell you something, Bobby. Satan wants to destroy us, and he almost succeeded with me. But Jesus came to give us life. He not only died on the cross for our sins, but he comes to live in your heart so you have the strength to say no to things that hurt you.
10: Man, you know a lot about the Bible.
4: I read the Bible all the time because that's how you get to know God. He knows everyone inside and out, including you. But you don't know him, do you, Bobby?
10: No, I don't.
4: God hates our sins, but he loves us. So much that he sent Jesus to die in our place so we could be like him.
10: Oh, man, you really believe that, don't you?
4: With all my heart, Bobby. God gives us his spirit when we come to Jesus. That's what changes your life.
10: My life needs changing.
4: Then pray and ask God to change you. Jesus came to set you free. Less than a year after my brother Bobby prayed for salvation, he was stabbed to death trying to break up a fight. I grieved for him, but rejoice that he's with the Lord now. My brother Don is serving a second life sentence. I went back to school and became a building maintenance mechanic for a large apartment complex. Today, I'm a salesman with a large car dealer and was named Salesman of the Year in 95, 96, and 98. Praise the mighty name of Jesus.
7: And we agree with Ron. John chapter 8, verse 36 says, "If the Son therefore shall make you free, ye shall be free indeed." Is there some habit, some fear, some memory from the past that has you shackled? Listening friend, whoever calls on the name of the Lord shall be saved, for he is able to save to the uttermost those who turn to him. Pray with us right now. Lord, I am lost in my sin, unable to change, unable to save myself. I believe Jesus died for me, and I

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0: 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This is program number 2546. Heard in the true story of Ron Larry were Michael Myers, Camilla Hawk, Vicky Myers, Ryan Priester, Sam Sanders, Douglas Allen Mann, and Jim Jackson. Original music, Don Badorf. Sound, Nick Aloisio. Engineer, Ed Webb. Script by Kenitha Gabler. And I'm Bob O'Donnell.
1: 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And our address? 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So until next time, unless our Lord returns before then, the doors to Pacific Garden Mission are open night and day. 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
1: Chapter 7. Woe is me, for I am as when they have gathered the summer fruits, as the great gleanings of the vintage. There is no cluster to eat. My soul desired the first ripe fruit. The good man is perished out of the earth, and there is none upright among men. They all lie in wait for blood. They hunt every man his brother with a net, that they may do evil with both hands earnestly. The prince asketh, and the judge asketh for a reward, and the great man, he uttereth his mischievous desire, so they wrap it up. The best of them is as a briar, the most upright is sharper than

and a thorn hedge. The day of thy watchman and thy visitation cometh, now shall be their perplexity. Trust ye not in a friend, put ye not confidence in a guide. Keep the doors of thy mouth from her that lieth in thy bosom. For the son dishonoureth the father, the daughter riseth up against her mother, the daughter-in-law against her mother-in-law. A man's enemies are the men of his own house. Therefore I will look unto the Lord, I will wait for the God of my salvation, my God will hear me. Rejoice not against me, O mine enemy. When I fall, I shall arise. When I sit in darkness, the Lord shall be a light unto me. I will hear the indignation of the Lord, because I have sinned against him, until he plead my cause, and execute judgment for me. He will bring me forth to the light, and I shall behold his righteousness. Then she that is mine enemy shall see it, and shame shall cover her which said unto me, Where is the Lord thy God? Mine eyes shall behold her. Now shall she be trodden down as the mire of the streets. In the day that thy walls are to be built, in that day shall the decree be far removed. In that day also he shall come even to thee from Assyria, and from the fortified cities, and from the fortress even to the river, and from the sea to sea, and from mountain to mountain. Notwithstanding, the land shall be desolate because of them that dwell therein, for the fruit of their doings. Feed thy people with thy rod, the flock of thine heritage, which dwell solitarily in the wood, in the midst of Carmel. Let them feed in Bashan and Gilead, as in the days of old. According to the days of thy coming out of the land of Egypt will I shew unto him marvelous things. The nations shall see and be confounded at all their might. They shall lay their hand upon their mouth, their ears shall be deaf. They shall lick the dust like a serpent, they shall move out of their holes like worms of the earth. They shall be afraid of the Lord our God, and shall fear because of thee. Who is a God like unto thee, that pardoneth iniquity, and passeth by the transgression of the remnant of his heritage? He retaineth not his anger for ever, because he delighteth in mercy. He will turn again. He will have compassion upon us. He will subdue our iniquities, and thou wilt cast all their sins into the depths of the sea. Thou wilt perform the truth to Jacob, and the mercy to Abraham, which thou hast sworn unto our fathers from the days of old.

are known to be the future. But how can we get to the future if we can't live through the present? Day after day, many kids go hungry. No food, no love, no form of life at all. While others are throwing away what others don't have. You know, they always say one person's garbage is another one's treasure. But you could never really apply it to kids, can you? I wonder, for all the days that many of them go hungry, if we would realize what we could do to save our kids, the future, so we call them. But yet, there's a message to be sent all around the world. And here it goes.

Lord.

0: The Book of Nahum, Chapter 1. The Burden of Nineveh, the Book of the Vision of Nahum the Elkishite. God is jealous, and the Lord revengeth. The Lord revengeth, and is furious. The Lord will take vengeance on his adversaries, and he reserveth wrath for his enemies. The Lord is slow to anger, and great in power, and will not at all acquit the wicked. The Lord hath his way in the whirlwind, and in the storm, and the clouds are the dust of his feet. He rebuketh the sea, and maketh it dry, and drieth up all the rivers. Bashan languisheth, and Carmel, and the flower of Lebanon languisheth. The mountains quake at him, and the hills melt, and the earth is burned at his presence, yea, the world, and all that dwell therein. Who can stand before his indignation, and who can abide in the fierceness of his anger? His fury is poured out like fire, and the rocks are thrown down by him. The Lord is good, a stronghold in the day of trouble, and he knoweth them that trust in him. But with an overrunning flood he will make an utter end of the place thereof, and darkness shall pursue his enemies. What do ye imagine against the Lord? He will make an utter end. Affliction shall not rise up the second time. For while they be folded together as thorns, and while they are drunken as drunkards, they shall be devoured as stubble fully dry. There is one come out of thee that imagineth evil against the Lord, a wicked counselor. Thus saith the Lord, though they be quiet, and likewise many, yet thus shall they be cut down when he shall pass through. Though I have afflicted thee, I will afflict thee no more. For now will I break his yoke from off thee, and will burst thy bonds in sunder. And the Lord hath given a commandment concerning thee, that no more of thy name be sown. Out of the house of thy gods will I cut off the graven image and the molten image. I will make the grave, for thou
1: King
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0: Good tidings that publisheth peace. O Judah, keep thy solemn feast, perform thy vows, for the wicked shall no more pass through thee.

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1: Your weather in Toronto, 15 degrees, clear skies. 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
2: Someone wisely once said, "Dream like you'll live forever. 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That might sound intense, but it's great advice. The question is, how do you live each day with that degree of meaning, focus, and purpose? Have you ever heard or read the Latin phrase, coram Deo? Coram Deo refers to something that takes place in the presence of God. The theologian R.C. Sproul says, "To live coram Deo is to live one's entire life in the presence of God, under the authority of God, and to the glory of God." I like that. That definitely sounds like a way
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Also, it's the video is posted on vstreams.com shortly thereafter on Saturday. And it's also on the Facebook group, Believe What's Written. And then the YouTube channel, Believe What's Written. So it's great to be back here today once again. And hope everyone is doing all right. We're here to speak of the origins of Christmas and Easter. And then we're going to speak on living holy. God wants us to live a holy life before Him. All right? And we're not going to spend too much time on the origins of Christmas and Easter. We have a few verses just to cover that subject. And then I'll give you a summary of the origins of Christmas and Easter. Then we will cover living holy. That's what's very important. And yes, that's the essence of our show today, living holy. So let's get started with the origins of Christmas and Easter. Let's go to John chapter 7. Remember, our show is Believe What's Written, so we're not making anything up. Our facts are in the Bible, all written, all right? John chapter 7 and verse 38. In fact, let's start from verse 37. In the last day, that great day of the feast, Jesus stood and cried, saying, "If any man thirst, let him come unto me and drink." Key verse 38. "He that believeth on me, as the scriptures have said, out of his belly shall flow rivers of living water." 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